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0: It is the Jesse Kelly Show on a Thursday as we near the end of this week. Remember, you can email me or ask Dr. Jesse questions to jesse@jessekellyshow.com. I'll get to some of those and some other political things in a moment, but I have to tell you about a split-second decision I made. Life or death, not sure if I picked the right one. Last week, I think this was like, yeah, last week. Long story, my in-laws were in town. No, this is Monday. Monday. My in-laws were in town. They had wanted to go see an Astros game. They ended up deciding to leave town early. I, of course, tried to sell the Astros tickets that we had. Could not get a bite on it. I didn't want to give them away. It felt wasteful. So Aub reaches out and she says, hey, when you're done with your show, why don't we just book it up there and watch a few innings of baseball? Okay. I don't have anything else going on a Monday night. It's just me and her. A little date night, catch a few innings, take off, head to the Astros game. We are seated, it's upper decks, but it's kind of by home plate, behind home plate upper decks. Right? I don't want to act like I got the worst tickets in the place, but we're sitting up high behind home plate, right? That is a prime place to have foul balls, which are fouled off, come up over.

0: over the net, they're always landing in the upper decks behind, somewhere behind home plate. It's a good place to get a foul ball. All right. I'm not huge on catching a ball, meaning having some kind of a souvenir. I don't even know what I would do with it. I'm not a huge souvenir guy, but I wouldn't mind having a ball. The boys weren't there. Take it home. Give it to one of the boys. Something. Hey, something fouled us off. Whatever. Ob goes to the bathroom or goes to get food or something. I was starving. I had been starving myself at work with the intention of eating at the game. And so I go get myself a big order of nachos. Now, this part is going to be important. These were not the just dip the chip nachos. This is one of those versions of all the chips are laid there and they're dumping cheese and jalapenos and everything on top of it. So you know what it's like. You're an American. It's a sloppy mess. Things are going to be cheesy. Fingers, you're not getting out of this clean. You better bring some napkins. I go back to my seat. Ob is gone. And I start going ham on these nachos. And sure enough, pop, someone pops a ball up, and it is most definitely heading up towards my direction. I'm watching it, because you never know generally where it's going to land, but as it gets closer and closer, it doesn't take a genius to figure out that ball is definitely coming at me. I mean, some version of at me. So somewhere in my radius, that ball is coming down. I have a decision to make at this time. I have the nachos in my left hand. I am eating with my right hand. I can clearly see by now, if I just stay seated, that ball will probably pass over my head. If I stand up, I'm going to be in prime position to catch that ball. My fingers were cheesy. I was starving. I wasn't going to have time to set down the nachos. The decision was, do I just drop them, waste a $10 order of nachos, or do I stay seated? I stayed seated. How close did the ball come? The gentleman sitting directly behind me got hit by the ball. The ball, I don't even think I would have had to stand. If I had reached my hand up, I could have caught it. What, Chris? Thank you. Again, Jewish producer Chris said another thing that was going through my head. It's not like this is Mickey Mantle signed a baseball or something. Foul balls are for children. For children. Who cares about getting a ball that some major league baseball player fouled off? I won't even remember in a day or two who hit it. In fact, this was Monday. It's Thursday. I'm telling you right now, I don't remember who was up to plate. I don't remember if it was the Astros or the Dodgers. What, Chris? Thank you. Chris made another point for me. He said, but if you dropped the $10 nacho plate, would you have remembered? I would have been furious. If I had to go, and I was hungry, if I had to go drop another 10 bucks on an order of nachos to grab a foul ball, I don't think the juice is worth the squeeze. Corey disagrees. What, Corey? Okay, well, that's an interesting point. Corey's a bigger sports baseball freak than Chris and I. Corey says if I had dropped the nachos and caught the ball, they probably would have come and given me a free order of nachos because I would have been on camera snatching up the ball. Dang it. That's a pretty good point. That's a pretty good point. Go ahead, Chris. Okay, Chris is now mocking my athleticism. Buddy, it is true I cannot run or anything like that. Can't jump. That is true. I have incredible hands. Seriously, I want you two to start throwing things randomly at me here in the studio. I'll catch it every time. I catch everything. You throw a water bottle, I'll catch it. Pencil, catch it. Baseball, pfft, It's kid stuff. 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
2: The deadly hantavirus has now spread to five countries, according to the World Health Organization.
3: There were so many people cohorted on the ship, and then, unfortunately, a lot of them left the ship and went to other places before it was known what exactly was going on.
2: FIU infectious diseases expert and WHO senior advisor Aileen Marty says contact tracing is underway for passengers who have already disembarked. After crowning Miami the dishonesty capital of America, a new report by Jewel Bits says the Magic City may as well be called Man-Ami. It's the sixth best city for men in the U.S., getting high marks for cigar lounges, nightlife, stadiums, and gun ranges, but it doesn't come cheap. Miami is the seventh most expensive city to enjoy a cold one. Golf isn't cheap either, around setting you back $70, and the annual gun range membership setting you back a whopping $525. With Florida's News, I'm Kimba Tyler.
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8: Right now, there is an incident reported northbound of I-75. You're going to feel that delay. That's after State Road 56, approaching State Road 54 at mile marker 277. Right now, no major issues reported on the rest of I-75. We're clear on I-4. Also, no issues reported I-275. This includes the Howard Franklin and Skyway bridges. No incidents or delays reported on the Gandy or Courtney Campbell. And we're clear on US 19 and Pinellas as well. 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
9: Hot and humid conditions on this Thursday. Crystal clear skies, temperatures in the upper 80s and lower 90s. We'll keep the rain-free conditions for the rest of our Thursday evening. As we head into the dinner time hours, our temperatures will hold steady in the 80s, eventually falling to the 70s overnight. We'll be waking up to morning lows on Friday in the lower 70s for most of the area, with afternoon highs near 90 degrees and those feels like temperatures in the mid-90s. I'm Max Defender, meteorologist Zuleika Soler.
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0: Jesse Kelly Show, final segment of the Jesse Kelly Show before we return tomorrow to do it all over again, of course, for an Ask Dr. Jesse Friday. A couple things. I saw this headline. Food manufacturer Cento is committing, quote, tomato fraud, lawsuit alleges. All tomatoes are frauds. Tomatoes have to be turned into some sort of ketchup or tomato sauce to be worth anything. People act like tomatoes are wonderful. The tomato itself is disgusting. Always has been. The things you make from tomatoes are delicious. And if I sound bitter, I have every right to be bitter. You know how these communists like AOC, they peddle bitterness?
1: And how Black Americans really created democracy in
2: this
1: country.
2: That's exactly right.
1: How they literally made something from nothing.
0: I have bitterness every time I get a sandwich or a burger and I find out they've just randomly placed a tomato on it. I understand if you want to add a tomato to your burger. I get that. Maybe you're a tomato person. The flavor is so awful. How do you do that without my consent? I feel like you walked into my house and just hopped into my shower and took a shower without asking. That's what it feels like when you just, well, let's give him a tomato. And you can say, well, just remove it. No, you remove it and the disgusting tomato juice has soaked into the bread. It's leaked all over my burger. No, you've already tainted my burger with it. How are you doing this? Hey, Jesse, I love you, man, but we part ways on this one. I love gushers, but they are indeed too sticky, says his name is Terry. Terry agrees with Jewish producer Chris that gushers are too sticky. I'm just so blown away by this argument at all. They are full of delicious gusher juice. Obviously, during shipping and everything else, some gusher juice is going to leak out, and that there's going to be some juice leakage. And that's going to create a sticky situation. But, you know, when people complain about my burgers, my world famous Jesse Kelly burgers, what do I say? When they complain, here's what they say, because everyone knows it's the best burger in the world. When they complain, they say, but it falls apart. Sometimes when I make them, they fall apart. And I'll say, it's not a parachute. It's a cheeseburger. Who cares if it falls apart? Shovel up all that cheesy, meaty goodness and toss it on a bun, whether it's all together or not, and enjoy it. If gushers are too sticky, does it change the flavor? I don't understand this. Longtime Democrat Charlotte Mayor V. Lyles to resign months into her new term. Chris, I want you to write this one down. Now, there's a little disclaimer I'm going to have to throw on the end of this one, but I want you to write this one down. The only way, this lady's 73, the only way you're resigning months after you just won the election is because you're about to be in legal trouble. And maybe you're doubting me. Let me read you a quote from the article. Simply put, this is from the mayor. I am going to spend time with my grandchildren. Like many of us, I've missed some moments with them and intend not to miss any more. Come on. You all say the same thing. I just want to spend time with my family. The I want to spend time with my family excuse is a dead giveaway. Chris, I told you to write it down. In the coming months, we are going to find out that Miss V. Lyles, former mayor of Charlotte, got herself in some kind of legal trouble. Now, I said I have to put a disclaimer on this. Here's the disclaimer I'm going to put on there. It could be medical. She is 73. If it's medical, I'm actually going to feel bad now, but could be some kind of a medical thing she doesn't want to advertise. If that's the case, sorry, Mayor V, my bad. I'm not sorry about Super Sure. I'm excited about Super Sure. 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Jesse, I agree with you that Trump probably wishes he had waited. I was talking about Iran. I think we need to focus more on what we do now because we've already stepped in it. As much as it pains me to think about the options, I know one comes with a heavy cost. I think our country is so shallow. So I don't have time to read this whole email, but obviously I've gotten all the reports. As I said, I'm not going to do live war reporting. It's not who I am during the show. I've gotten the reports that things look like they're getting a little spicy from the past couple hours in the Strait of Hormuz. Remember to follow and listen to people who have a bunch of different perspectives on foreign policy. And you have your own perspective, but I like to listen to all kinds of different people. I will caution you this. If you want a red flag on someone you maybe shouldn't listen to, as it comes to Iran right now, anybody who says, just do blank, it'll be easy. Some version of that. There's no more easy. Easy left the building when we decided to go. Staying is hard. Leaving is hard. This bombing campaign is hard. This blockade is hard. Easy's gone. People trying to sell you on easy are doing exactly that. Sell you on something. There ain't no more easy. We cross the oceans. Now we got to deal with it.
2: And now,
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0: Fake courtrooms, sham hearings. Immigrants are targeted by scams amid Trump administration's deportation push. Apparently, people are pretending to be deportation courts and bringing in these illegals. Chris, we can do this. Yeah, we can. We'll find a way to do it without crossing any legal lines. We'll stay on the right side of legality. I'll be the immigration judge. Chris, no, tell me we can make this work. I tell you we can make work is tomorrow. Tomorrow's Ask Dr. Jesse Friday. We are going to have a good time. Email in your questions, and I will talk to you then. That's all.
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9: Guaranteed human.
3: Rapper YNW Melly denied bond again. Attorneys for Melly, whose real name is Jamel Demons, argued he would have a 24-hour security and family support if allowed out of custody. A Broward judge ruling he will have to stay in jail until his retrial in January. Demons charged in the 2018 shooting deaths of two friends. He could face the death penalty if found guilty. Closing arguments have concluded in the murder trial of four Jacksonville men accused of shooting rapper Julio Fulio, real name Charles Jones. Jones shot to death 2 years ago in Tampa outside a hotel. Assistant State Attorney Michelle Doherty says there's a very real gang war in Jacksonville, and Jones was caught up in it.
9: He is the most prominent member of Six Block, and the only reason that they were here in Tampa, Florida, was to kill him.
3: A fifth suspect, Alicia Andrews, has already been convicted of manslaughter. The other four are charged with first-degree murder, and all could get the death penalty. A glimpse of hopeful news if you're sick of sticker shock at the pump.
10: The price of crude oil is down nearly 15%, which could mean lower prices at the pump in the coming weeks. Gas Buddy's Patrick DeHaan says gas is going for $4.59 for regular unleaded on average nationwide. Here in Florida, we are above that at $4.55.
11: Another banner amount of exports, oil and gasoline, diesel and jet fuel leaving the U.S. for countries abroad. And that's going to start putting more upward pressure on the prices that we pay.
10: Prices are up 2 cents since Wednesday and 25 cents from a week ago. Wendy Grossman, Miami.
3: Police in Plant City still have not commented on last weekend's quadruple murder that left two children and two women dead. But a police report obtained says officers responding to a domestic disturbance at the home less than 48 hours before the killing. Haley Dempsey got into an argument with her husband Jay, later left the house with her children. The CEO of Two College Brothers Moving and Storage, where Jay Dempsey works, says they are cooperating with authorities. Police have not publicly identified the victims and say no one is in custody. With Florida's News, I'm Kimba Tyler.
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14: Hoping you're staying safe behind the wheel on the major highways and roads of Tampa Bay. Remember, there is construction affecting some major roadways, including north and south of 301. That's between Bloomingdale and Dr. King Boulevard. Also, some construction, a sewer drainage project, Curlew Road eastbound. That's after Countryside. You're going to notice it all the way past McMullen Booth Road. Finally, some interchange improvements in Pasco. That's I-75 at the intersection of State Road 52. I'm Brian Black, News Radio WFLA.
15: Hot and humid conditions on this Thursday. Crystal clear skies, temperatures in the upper 80s and lower 90s. We'll keep the rain-free conditions for the rest of our Thursday evening. As we head into the dinner time hours, our temperatures will hold steady in the 80s, eventually falling to the 70s overnight. We'll be waking up to morning lows on Friday in the lower 70s for most of the area, with afternoon highs near 90 degrees, and those feels like temperatures in the mid-90s. I'm Max Defender, meteorologist Zuleika Solano.
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18: Negotiations continue. I'm Lisa Lucera, Fox News. President Trump says the U.S. continues talking with Iran even after Iran fired on U.S. ships in the Strait of Hormuz.
19: We took our three destroyers and we rammed them through some pretty big stuff today, and we knocked the hell out of them.
18: The president says the ceasefire is still on, and he says Pakistan has asked the U.S. to not do Project Freedom, the U.S. effort to guide ships through the Strait of Hormuz during negotiations with Iran. The president made those comments during his stop at the Lincoln Memorial to see the reflecting pool after he had it coated in a color he calls American flag blue.
19: We're really fixing up Washington, D.C.
18: The president said he's also working on the memorial itself and offered no specifics on those plans. New information about the man behind a mass shooting shooting in Austin, Texas.
20: The FBI says the man who shot and killed three people and injured more than a dozen others at a bar in downtown Austin, Texas, acted alone. And there's no evidence any foreign terrorist group supported or directed him. That's according to a two-page update of the agency's probe into the attack on Buford's backyard beer garden on March 1st. That ended after police shot and killed the gunman in Diyaja Dajani. Investigators say Dajani carried out the attack one day after the war with Iran began and that he was wearing clothing displaying an Iranian flag and the phrase, "property of Allah." The investigation is ongoing.
18: Fox's Carmen Roberts. Florida Governor Ron DeSantis says the immigration detention center known as Alligator Alcatraz was always meant to be temporary. His comments came on the same day the New York Times reported state and federal officials were in early talks about shutting down the facility in the Florida Everglades that DeSantis said has processed and deported 22,000 detainees since it opened last summer. 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
21: This is Lee Habib, and this is Our American Stories, the show where America is the star and the American people. And we'd love to hear your stories. 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They're some of our favorites. Up next, a story about the only president from the state of Missouri, Harry S. Truman. Here's our own Monty Montgomery to get us started.
22: Harry Truman was born May 8, 1884 in Lamar, Missouri. But his family would soon move to the town he's most associated with. Here's MPS Ranger Doug Richardson with more.
23: It was likely in 1890 that the Truman family settled in Independence, mostly so that Harry could attend the better schools. And for the rest of his life, Truman described Kansas City as a suburb of Independence. He believed that.
24: Well, it's good to be back home in what I call the center of the world, Independence, Missouri. I think it's the greatest town in the United States, and I've been all over the country and I've been to Europe and South America and several other places. But I still like to come back home, and I'll continue to feel that way as long as I live. And I think you find everybody in Independence feels the same way about this town because it's the center of things for most of us, and it's the center of things for me. And I'm more than happy to be here and to stay here for the rest of my life.
22: Truman would graduate from those schools his family moved to Independence for in 1901, meeting his future wife Bess Wallace in the process. But his plans for higher education didn't pan out.
23: Harry Truman's father suffered a financial reversal of sorts. And it appears as if John Anderson Truman lost, at the time, about $40-some thousand as a result of some not-so-great investments. And that pretty much dashed any hope of Harry Truman continuing into college. So to this date, Harry Truman is the last president that we've had in this country who did not have a college education. He was very conscious about, self-conscious about that.
22: So Harry Truman went to Kansas City and entered the workforce.
23: He served as a payroll clerk on the railroad. He served in a bank. He actually roomed with a brother of Dwight David Eisenhower. But then Truman's mother, father, brother, and sister were asked to return to the family farm in Grandview. Harry Truman's grandmother was now getting older. Her brother, Harry's uncle Harrison, for whom Harry Truman was named, wanted to include the Trumans. And by 1906, Harry Truman gave up a pretty good job at a bank in Kansas City and went to work on the farm. It was while working on that farm that Truman really taught himself the art of agriculture, all at a time where they weren't using a lot of high-tech farming equipment. We're still talking mules and horses and plows. He's doing jobs that need to be done, but jobs that he doesn't necessarily like to do, putting rings in pigs' ears and baling hay and all of that. But it was on that farm that Harry Truman's mother said he learned common sense. And she said that it was something that he could never have gained in town. Now, while living on the farm too, Truman served briefly on a school board. He served briefly as the postmaster of Grandview. He got involved in the Masons. And so he built these community relations too. And in a way, working on the farm and being part of all of this helped bring an introverted young man out. As you get in towards the middle of the 1910s, after Harry Truman's father died in Grandview in the farm home in November of 1914. So Truman is now the principal farmer on the farm. But when what we now call World War I broke open in Europe, Truman stepped up. He had earlier been in reserve unit in Kansas City.
0: When I was 21 years old, I joined an organization in Kansas City known as Battery D of the Missouri Battalion of Field Artillery. I couldn't join before I was 21 because my mother and father were afraid I'd have to wear a blue uniform, and I did. And I wore that blue uniform out to see my old grandmother. She looked at me. I thought I looked mighty pretty in that uniform. Said, "Harry, that's the first time a uniform of that color has been in this house since the Civil War. Don't you bring it back." I didn't. You can be sure of that.
23: But Truman was now into his 30s. He was, in essence, legally blind. His brother said that the only reason that the Army probably took him was that Harry Truman might have fudged the eye exam. He knew that he memorized the chart. But regardless of that, Harry Truman reenlisted in the United States Army and became attached to an American artillery battery, and they saw some heavy action.
0: After I'd been in France about a month, I was promoted to a captain and then was put in command of Battery D. That battery had quite an experience. We started out in the Vosges Mountains. We found out exactly what it meant to be under fire. Then we moved over to the Meuse-Argonne Drive at Samidou sector, they called it. And there we fired 3,000 rounds. When we got through firing that barrage, we hitched up as fast as we could and went into position up between Verdun and Chepy. And while we were in that position, I had a chance to shoot out three batteries on the German side. In doing that, I was firing outside the sector. The colonel called me up and asked me if I was firing outside the sector. I said, "Yes, colonel, I just put some German batteries out of business." He says, "You quit firing over there." Well, he was way back, and I knew he'd never get up with me, so I kept on firing and knocked out the other two batteries, which paid off in the election of 1948. These were Pennsylvania batteries, and I got into a town where two of these batteries came from. And if you don't think I carried those two towns, you're off your beam, sure enough, because they found out that I was the battery that saved them from getting shot up.
23: Harry Truman could be proud, and his men could be proud, that he lost not one man in battle in World War I.

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0: And we return to Our American Stories and the story of Harry S. Truman. When we last left off, Doug Richardson, a ranger at the Harry S. Truman National Historic Site in Independence, Missouri, was telling us about Truman's early life and service in World War I. Truman would return from the war and marry his childhood sweetheart, Bess Wallace. And together they would move into 219 North Delaware Street in Independence. Let's continue with the story.
9: One of the decisions Harry Truman did make after coming home from the war, he was not going to return to the farm. So one of the relationships that Harry Truman struck up in his wartime service was with a fellow by the name of Eddie Jacobson. They ran a canteen together on base when they were preparing to go to war. And so when they came home from the war, they decided to open up a haberdashery in downtown Kansas City on 12th Street. He called it the shirt store. And at first the business was booming, but then the economy started to take a nosedive. And when it came to the shirt store, unfortunately, Harry Truman and his partner lost their shirts. Truman's partner ended up filing for bankruptcy. Harry Truman did not. And there's a lot of speculation as to why. A lot of us believe that it was because by this time, Harry Truman had been approached by some members in the famous, notorious, whatever word you'd like to use, Pendergast family, about getting into local politics. And I think you'd be hard-pressed to find any politician who would love to enter politics with a bankruptcy under their belt.
7: The Pendergast family were more or less the Democratic Party's kingmaker.

0: advantage of a man that was in dire trouble and distress at the time he was.
1: But Truman was approached to get involved in local politics under the system of the day, what the rest of the country probably called county commissioners. Here they were called county judges. And he was asked to run as the Eastern District Judge for Jackson County. And it's a great story. He's native to this area. His family had ties to the Western Trails. He was a soldier, served in the Great War, and that's always a wonderful bonus to somebody who's getting into elected politics. And Truman won. Now, unfortunately, when it came time for re-election, he lost a bid for re-election and had a couple of years sort of in the wilderness where he sold automobile memberships, almost like the AAA. But then he was elected for a couple of terms as presiding judge of Jackson County. And what's so neat is that to this very day, there is evidence of Harry Truman's influence in local politics. Harry Truman supervised the enlarging of and building of the Independence Courthouse. He modernized the roads here, hospitals. And what's remarkable is that almost all of these investments either came in at or below budget. Of course, Harry Truman would admit he could never have achieved success in electoral politics without the influence of the Pendergast family. But one thing that's frequently forgotten is that when Truman was judge here in Jackson County, sometimes there was conflict with the Pendergasts. But Pendergast, Thomas Pendergast, recognized that it was actually in the Pendergasts' best interests to let Harry Truman be an honest politician. So a famous example, when Truman was rebuilding some of the roads here in Jackson County, some of the influencers in the Pendergast machine wanted to use Pendergast cement and concrete, and they just happened not to be the lowest bidder. But Pendergast was smart enough to recognize, let Truman be Truman, and that was a political asset. Now, Truman was reaching sort of a crossroads when his second term as presiding judge was nearing its end. He could not run again. What would be next for him? He had found politics to his liking. Now, today, a lot of people probably think of the word politics or politician as a pejorative. Truman never did. To him, it was a noble job. Well, again, through the intercession of the Pendergasts, he was nominated to run as United States Senator. And it was a tough campaign. It was a really tough campaign. Sometimes he didn't have enough money to get a hotel room, so he slept in his car. It was a true grassroots campaign, really, both times. He was elected in 1934 to serve as Missouri's junior senator, and then re-elected in 1940. He entered the United States Senate with a little bit of a cloud over his head. Some called him the senator from Pendergast. But as he got into his second term, Truman made a name for himself in what was eventually called the Truman Committee. He didn't like that, but it was a committee that investigated waste, fraud, and abuse in military spending. And the Truman Committee and his work ended up saving the American taxpayers billions of dollars, which was important as we got closer and then past December 7th of 1941. I think Truman would tell you he would have been perfectly content to have spent the rest of his political life in the United States Senate. He was happy. He just loved everything about it. But fate played another hand at the Democratic National Convention in 1944, when through a fascinating series of discussions and political machinery, Truman ended up being nominated as vice president under Franklin Roosevelt, as Roosevelt was trying to win his fourth term as president of the United States. One of the most fascinating photographs that have Mr. and Mrs. Truman together is at that convention, because you can see in her face, this is not what she wants. This is not what she wants at all. And it was said that it was frosty for a little while.
2: I got to the hotel that evening after I'd been nominated. There was a Secret Service man down one hallway that went this way, and a Secret Service man down this hallway that went this way, and one standing in front of the door. And Margaret and Mrs. Truman both began to cry, wanting to know me if they'd have to go through that for the rest of their lives. And I said, I am very much afraid that you will, unless somebody takes a notion to shoot me, as they do sometimes when a fellow gets in my position. And then that made him cry worse.
1: And thus, in January of 1945, Harry Truman became Vice President of the United States. So instead of being a member of the United States Senate, he was

0: now presiding officer of the United States Senate. He didn't like that as much. That's where he happened to be on April 12th of 1945. Truman and the Speaker of the House and others were prepared to convene what was called the Board of Education, which is a fancy name for a poker game. And so the cards were being dealt, and Vice President Truman was told that Franklin Roosevelt's press secretary had called. Harry Truman was told to call the White House. And all who were there said that the look on Harry Truman's face was indescribable. Very quickly, in short order, Truman rushed from the United States Capitol to the White House. And once escorted into the White House, Eleanor Roosevelt placed her hands on the vice president and said, "Harry, the president is dead." And Truman said, "Mrs. Roosevelt, is there anything I can do for you?" And Mrs. Roosevelt looked him in the eyes and said, "No, Harry, is there anything I can do for you? For you are the one in trouble now."
1: No vice president ever has the opportunity to become properly prepared to become president and succeed to that great office. Every president, when he goes into office, takes some time to familiarize himself with the duties. John Marshall said there was only one heartbeat between the vice president and the White House, and he knew exactly what he was talking about, and I experienced that situation. But when the vice president does take over, he must assume the office of the presidency and do the very best to make it work.
2: And when we continue, more of the life of President Harry S. Truman here on Our American Stories.

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7: Following the airline's recent shutdown, Broward County commissioners are exploring the use of Spirit headquarters in Dania Beach as a new county government building. Michael Udine has placed the item on next week's budget workshop agenda. JetBlue expanding its schedule at Fort Lauderdale-Hollywood International to fill the service gaps. School officials in Pasco County are looking at a new policy that would require children coming into kindergarten to be potty trained. Superintendent Dr. John Legg says this will not be a suggestion.
8: It is a requirement, and if it is not able to be met, we'll be taking appropriate action. And that may require them going home for a week in order to get training with support in order to get them ready to come back into the classroom.
7: Dr. Legg says too many students are not independent, as he put it, and it puts stress on kindergarten and first grade teachers who too often find themselves needing to change a diaper. He says that's a parent's responsibility, not a teacher's. With Florida's News, I'm Kimba Tyler.
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13: Seems like a pretty smooth traffic flow on the major highways and roads of Tampa Bay, including north and southbound lanes of I-275. This is for Hillsborough and Pinellas. Right now, no issues north or south on I-75 either, and east and westbound lanes of I-4 are also clear. Of course, you can expect some delays westbound between the Summit and I-275 soon. Besides that, we're clear on the Howard Franklin and the Courtney Campbell, and right now, no issues on the Gandy either. I'm Brian Black, News Radio WFLA.
14: Hot and humid conditions on this Thursday. Crystal clear skies, temperatures in the upper 80s and lower 90s. We'll keep the rain free conditions for the rest of our Thursday evening. As we head into the dinner time hours, our temperatures will hold steady in the 80s, eventually falling to the 70s overnight. We'll be waking up to morning lows on Friday in the lower 70s for most of the area, with afternoon highs near 90 degrees. And those feels like temperatures in the mid 90s. I'm Max Defender meteorologist Zuleika Soler.
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16: And we return to Our American Stories and the story of Harry S. Truman. When we last left off, Vice President Truman had just found out from Eleanor Roosevelt that President Franklin D. Roosevelt had died, and he was about to become president. Here's Truman's daughter, Margaret Truman Daniel, reflecting on that day.
17: I remember April the 12th, 1945 very well. It was the birthday of a good friend of mine who lived next door to us in Washington. I also had a date for the theater and for dinner. We were going on to the birthday party later. Naturally, I never made it to the theater. My father called, and I thought his voice sounded a little strange, but I didn't know why. He said, I'd like to speak to your mother. He had to tell me that 3 times, and finally I got the message. Something must be really wrong. I called Mother to the phone, and when she came off the phone, there were tears in her eyes. And she told me that President Roosevelt had just died. And then I remember we went down to the White House, and I believe that Dad was sworn in at 7:08 or 9, something like that. Everything was very quiet, and naturally everyone extremely sad.
18: At 7:09 p.m., April 12th, 1945, the cabinet was gathered with just a few exceptions. Members of the Supreme Court came, the Chief Justice came, and under a big portrait of Woodrow Wilson, Harry Truman took the oath of office as president. There's silent film footage of that. And when you look at that, it's remarkable to look at Mrs. Truman and Margaret Truman standing next to him, because it's obvious that Mrs. Truman had been crying quite a bit. And it's likely because everybody was shocked at the death of Franklin Roosevelt, but now Mrs. Truman knew that her world was about to change as well. And think about it, Harry Truman, did sort of everything late in life. He married late, he served late in World War I. He wasn't really known outside of Jackson County, Missouri until he was 50. And now 60, he's president of the United States. And it is, not to sound overly romantic, it is just an exceptional American story. So the very first decision that Harry Truman made as president of the United States was allowing Mrs. Roosevelt to use an army plane to go down and be with her husband in Georgia. Now, shortly after that oath of office, the Secretary of War took President Truman aside and said, I need to talk to you about something very important, but didn't say what it was. It wasn't for a few more days that Harry Truman was made fully aware of what we now call the Manhattan Project and the atomic bomb. Truman had only been vice president for just over 82 days and had rarely even seen Roosevelt while he was vice president. And now Truman had to really seriously study everything, including this weapon. Now, a few days after Truman became president of the United States, Hitler committed suicide. Mussolini was executed by the Italians. And on Truman's birthday, he got a great birthday present. He was able to announce to the world that Germany had surrendered.
19: This is a solemn but a glorious hour. I only wish that Franklin D. Roosevelt had lived to witness this day. General Eisenhower informs me that the forces of Germany have surrendered to the United Nations. The flags of freedom fly all over Europe. For this victory, we join in offering our thanks to the providence which has guided and sustained us through the dark days of adversity. I call upon the people of the United States, whatever their faith, to unite in offering joyful thanks to God for the victory we have won, and to pray that He will support us to the end of our present struggle and guide us into the ways of peace.
18: One thing I like to think about, he made his first trip home as President of the United States in late June of 1945. And again, he had never been able to complete college. But when he came home in late June of 1945, what is now UMKC, gave him an honorary Doctor of Laws degree. And the voice, the timbre of his voice receiving that is just indescribable. But then on June 28th of 1945, it was his wedding anniversary. He waved at the reporters and he stepped inside of 219 North Delaware Street, and there were no public events for the day. It was Harry Truman and his wife and Margaret. He received a power, he received a feeling from his family that some people may feel after drinking a case of Mountain Dew, perhaps. He just drew strength from them. And he felt it when they weren't there. And he started to refer to the White House as the Great White Jail or the Great White Sepulcher. And Mrs. Truman, because she was still taking care of her mother, Mrs. Truman would frequently come home to Independence, and he felt very lonely. And he was a demon letter writer, sometimes a couple a day, and they could talk on the phone and all of that. When he went to Potsdam, Germany to meet with Winston Churchill and Joseph Stalin, to think a man who just a few years before had a shirt store in Kansas City and now he's meeting the two most powerful men in the world. The best part of the day for him was talking to his wife on the phone. And it was meeting with these two that Harry Truman started to help shape the world that we are in right now. Pick up your newspaper, watch your TV news. You're going to hear the United Nations in the news. You're going to hear the North Atlantic Treaty Organization in the news. You're going to hear all of this. This is the world that Harry Truman helped start to create in the post-World War era. And it was on his way home from Potsdam that he issued the order to use these bombs against the Japanese Empire.
20: I told Stalin about the atomic explosion and explained to him that we had the most powerful explosive that had ever been discovered in the history of the world and that we expected to use it on Japan. He smiled at me and bowed and said he was glad we had the explosive and he hoped that it would end the Japanese war. I don't think he knew what I was talking about because he didn't display any surprise at all. He just thought we had something extra that we were going to use maybe in a long gun like the Germans had used on Paris.
18: Now, Harry Truman made an address to the country about the dropping of the bombs, and I often wonder how many people heard the phrase atomic bomb probably for the first time in their lives. But for the rest of his life, Truman never second-guessed himself.
20: Well, I thought it was a blessing. I thought it could be used and made a blessing. I never worried about it being a curse. I never had any such feeling at all. I always thought of that as a weapon of war, and as a weapon that was powerful enough to win that war. After we made the demonstration of it in New Mexico, the word came to me in Potsdam just exactly what had happened. Two pages on legal type paper, and it was a long, weepy proposition. And I showed it to the members of the cabinet that were there, and I said, now, we're in a shape to win the war with very few casualties on our side. I wanted a weapon that could win the war, and it did. That's what I was interested in.
18: And all of those decisions, we can never stop remembering that our presidents are human. They don't necessarily have a big S on their chest. They're human. I just can't help but think that at some point it sort of did anguish him, and that Mrs. Truman was a sounding board, consolation, whatever phrase you would like to use.
16: And what a story we're hearing, from selling shirts to being in charge of the weapons of mass destruction that no country had made nor used. When we come back, more of this remarkable story, President Truman's story, here on Our American Story.
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16: And we return to Our American Stories and the story of Harry S. Truman. When we last left off, NPS Ranger Doug Richardson was telling us about Truman seeing the U.S. into victory in both theaters of World War II. Truman would soon turn his attention to the devastated city of Berlin and Europe as a whole with the Marshall Plan. an astounding effort to kickstart the rebuilding of Europe and save lives from starvation. Here's Truman talking about the Berlin airlift, a big part of that effort.
0: So I assembled all the planes that I could get my hands on from one end of the free world to the other, and we ran those planes to Berlin and kept them alive and furnished them with coal and everything else they had to have to get through that winter. And in about 11 months, we got to the point where we could land the plane every 63 seconds, which is quite a record. And we saved Berlin. That's all there was to it.
18: Truman was able to, with the Congress, and if we think today a divided Congress is a new phenomenon, absolutely not. Truman was able to finagle with the Congress incredible legislation that lifted tens of millions out of poverty in Europe. This is an international story.
2: With Europe saved, Truman was able to turn his attention to issues at home, including civil rights. But the ball only really started moving forward after a terrible incident.
18: A sergeant with the United States Army who was African American came home and...
0: His home was in North Carolina. And as he tried to go home, he was stopped by one of the police officers down there, a sheriff, I think. And he protested that he was just on his way home. They charged him with being drunk and disorderly, and he wasn't drunk at all. They got hit over the head with a blackjack and hit across the face with a billy club and blinded him for life.
18: His name was Isaac Woodard. And when Harry Truman heard the story of the violence against Sergeant Woodard, it outraged him. Now, it is absolutely true that Harry Truman, growing up in Western Missouri, did have some personal biases, but was able to rise above them via an executive order of desegregating the military and the federal workforce. And so he started the ball rolling for the post-World War civil rights legislation and decisions from the judiciaries. And you could make a case tying the blinding of Isaac Woodard to the decision of the Warren Court, Brown v. Board of Education. And so as President of the United States, Harry Truman spoke to the NAACP, first president to do so. And he's talking about equal rights for Americans, and he said, and when I say Americans, I mean all Americans. And so Truman, as president of the United States, started to transform the presidency itself and the relationship of the government to the people.
0: In every state in the Union, in every community, there is a small minority who are radicals, bigots, they're called. And they're not confined to any one state or any one section. You'll find a few of them anywhere you want to go. Their objective is to attain their ends by direct means. They don't understand this government of ours, which is a representative government. And the men who wrote the Constitution knew exactly what they were doing.
18: Well, Truman had a very good honeymoon period politically in 1945, then going into 1946. It was really the midterms in 1946 where Republicans ended up taking the control of Congress.
2: And moving into the 1948 general, things weren't looking much better for Truman.
18: Poll numbers were atrocious.
0: All those people who took polls were of the opinion that I could never be elected. In fact, there was some doubt as to whether I could even be nominated by the Democratic Convention or not.
18: There were times when Truman was on his train, barnstorming the country, the legendary whistle stop tour across the country. There were places where the train just stopped dead in the tracks because there was no money to continue. So people started to pass the hat around and just to get to the next town. But despite his poll numbers, when Truman started that whistle stop tour, and they would go to these sometimes small towns, sometimes big towns, big cities, they just weren't prepared for what they were seeing, these big crowds. And Harry Truman was not necessarily the best orator, but he was a very honest orator and powerful. Now, how confident was Truman that he was going to win? I don't know. At one point during the campaign, he met with Thomas Dewey and joked with him and said, "Well, Governor, do me a favor, when you move into the White House, fix the plumbing." But, you know, truth be told, when it came election night, he came home, he voted, and then Truman escaped to the Elms Hotel in Excelsior Springs.
4: And finally succeeded in getting reelected, believe it or not. And it was a surprise to everybody. I remember that there was one gentleman who was broadcasting on the night of the election in 1948, and he was telling the people exactly why I was not going to win. I heard him about 6 o'clock. I went over to Excelsior Springs, took one of those hot baths over there, and went upstairs to the suite that they'd given me, and the radio happened to be turned on. And Kaltenborn was telling them all about why I wouldn't win. At that time, I had about 1,200,000 votes, and the other fellow had 900,000. But Kaltenborn said, just wait till they come in. Well, I happened to wake up about 12 o'clock and listened again. The radio was still on. At that time, I was had about 2,100,000 votes, and the other fellow had about 1,800,000, but I was still going to lose. I'd back bed and went to sleep. Pretty soon, the Secret Service chief came in and woke me up about 4 o'clock, and he said, Mr. President, you better get up and listen to this. I got up. I had about 2,400,000 votes, and the other fellow had about 2,100,000. And I turned around to him. I said, Jim, harness up the horses. You got to go back to Kansas City now. We're in trouble for another 4 years. And we were.
18: Now, when Truman was asked what the most difficult decision from his presidency, his almost 8 years, was, he just jumped right away and said Korea. Many people would expect him to say the atomic bomb, no, it was Korea, on whether or not the United States would become engaged in the battle in Korea under the umbrella of the United Nations. And in part because of the Korean War and the relieving of Douglas MacArthur, that's one of the reasons why Harry Truman decided not to run for re-election in 1952. He could have. The 22nd Amendment did not apply to him. But he decided not to. You know, could he have won? It all comes down to the Electoral College. You know, he might have known the math. But I think a lot of it was he felt he had done his duty, served in the Senate for about 10 years, as President of the United States for about 8 years. And I think one person who helped him make that decision was that beautiful blonde-haired lady who is now gray with the beautiful blue eyes that she had for the rest of her life. I think she was ready to come home, and I think he was too. So Truman had these incredibly low poll numbers, and so he was surprised on January 20th of 1953 when they were getting ready to leave Washington to come home to independence that it was said over 10,000 people gathered at the train station. And, you know, Truman's world changed. You know, at that time, there was no presidential pension for former presidents, no Secret Service protection for former presidents. Truman's income dropped from $100,000 a year as a presidential salary to just over $100 a month in an Army pension. But he came home. And there was just really no question they were going to come home to 219 North Delaware Street. I really do believe that who we are today is the summary of who we have been. And that's what Harry Truman was. When he becomes president of the United States, he had been a student. He had been a railroad timekeeper. He had been a bank teller. He had been a farmer. He had been a shirt salesman. And he had had some successes, but he had had some failures. A business failed, he lost re-election. I think it's a rare human being who doesn't have a combination of successes and failures. I think about that a lot because one time Winston Churchill, of all people, looked at Harry Truman and said, you know, when we first met at Potsdam, I resented you because you were not Franklin Roosevelt. But Churchill said, you, Mr. President, have probably done more than any other human being in saving Western civilization. And that is the legacy of a man from Independence and Grandview, Missouri.
16: And a terrific job on the production by Monty Montgomery. A special thanks to NPS Ranger Doug Richardson for sharing the story with us about President Truman. Also thanks to Screen Gems Collection at the Harry S. Truman Library. And what a life lived, saving Western Europe with the Marshall Plan, dropping the bomb, and that was a tough call. But he did it and never looked back. And last but not least, like Calvin Coolidge, he just went home. The story of Harry S. Truman here on Our American Story.
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13: A civil trial against former Miami Dolphin Tyreek Hill beginning today in Fort Lauderdale. Social media personality and model Sophie Hall suing him for compensatory and punitive damages for injuries suffered in 2023.
14: Voluntarily consented to the activity, and she thus assumed any risks associated with participating in the football drills.
13: Hill's legal team calling the lawsuit an attempt at a get-rich-quick scheme. Concern growing over a deadly viral outbreak with flu-like symptoms that began on a cruise ship.
15: This is a unique situation. We've never seen it before on board a ship.
24: FIU infectious diseases expert Dr. Eileen Marty is a senior advisor to the World Health Organization. As she says, the hantavirus is a deadly disease linked to rat droppings.
15: That particular ship is a luxury ship and has no rodents. So there was no spread of virus on board.
24: She says per the WHO, a couple visiting Argentina contracted the virus, boarded the cruise ship, infecting some on board, leading to at least three deaths. Karen Curtis, Miami.
13: Palm Beach County's public school teachers will be getting a 3.5% raise. It's the same amount recommended by an independent special magistrate. The school district had rejected it, instead offering a 1.5% pay increase, which led to yesterday's impasse hearing. Before yesterday's vote by the school board, Superintendent Mike Burke explained that the larger raise could result in layoffs.
30: I have a broader responsibility to recommend what I believe is in the best interest of the entire school district.
13: The final vote in favor of that 3.5% pay hike was 6-1, with District 5 school board member Gloria Branch dissenting. The Orlando Police Department ready for for this weekend's Rolling Loud Festival featuring Don Toliver and Playboi Carti. The world's largest hip-hop festival, making its only U.S. stop in Orlando, and is expected to attract up to 65,000 people. OPD says there will be a significant law enforcement presence, with hundreds of officers deployed inside and outside Camping World Stadium. With Florida's News, I'm Kimba Tyler.
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17: Hoping you're staying safe behind the wheel on the major highways and roads of Tampa Bay. Remember, there is construction affecting some major roadways, including north and south of 301. That's between Bloomingdale and Dr. King Boulevard. Also, some construction, a sewer drainage project, Curlew Road eastbound. That's after Countryside. You're going to notice it all the way past McMullen Booth Road. Finally, some interchange improvements in Pasco. That's I-75 at the intersection of State Road 52. I'm Brian Black, News Radio WFLA.
19: Hot and humid conditions on this Thursday. Crystal clear skies, temperatures in the upper 80s and lower 90s. We'll keep the rain-free conditions for the rest of our Thursday evening. As we head into the dinner time hours, our temperatures will hold steady in the 80s, eventually falling to the 70s overnight. We'll be waking up to morning lows on Friday in the lower 70s for most of the area, with afternoon highs near 90 degrees, and those feels like temperatures in the mid-90s. I'm Max Defender, meteorologist Zuleika Solaire.
20: They fired at us, so we fired back. I'm Lisa Lacera, Fox News. Those words from President Trump after the U.S. military and Iran's military exchanged fire today. He says negotiations with Iran continue and said again,
21: Iran cannot have a nuclear weapon. It cannot have a nuclear bomb.
20: The president said the ceasefire is still on, adding they better sign the agreement fast. On his upcoming trip to China, the president says is going to proceed.
21: China's been great for us economically, but not for other presidents. But we've done very well with China. We're going to have a meeting with President Xi. It's going to be, I think, quite amazing. He's been a friend of mine. I've gotten along with him very well over the years.
20: China is allied with Iran. The president has said he wants to speak with President Xi about that relationship. The State Department revoking passports from parents who owe thousands of dollars in child support payments.
23: The Trump administration will begin revoking U.S. passports of parents who owe more than $100,000 in unpaid child support, a policy first announced earlier this year. That would likely strip about 2,700 Americans of their passports. But the program is also expanding significantly and could revoke passports of those owing more than $2,500 in unpaid child support. That's a dollar amount set in a 1996 law, the State Department says. The department says the policy is serving as a powerful tool, collecting more than $156 million over the past 5 years.
20: Fox's Jared Halpern at the White House. Health officials across four continents are tracking down and monitoring passengers who left a Hantavirus-stricken cruise ship before a deadly outbreak was detected, and is trying to trace others who may have come into contact with them since then. In Argentina, a team of investigators has yet to leave for the southern town where they suspect the outbreak originated. 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
16: This is Lee Habib, and this is Our American Stories, the show where America is the star and the American people, coming to you from where the West begins, in Fort Worth, Texas. Here to tell the story of the most famous presidential impersonations is Peter Funt, author of Playing POTUS, The Power of America's
0: acting presidents.
2: So although there were some presidential impersonations in the 1930s and 1940s, the genre really began in 1962 when JFK was president and an album came out, a record album, that was called The First Family. The voice was provided by an unknown, at that time, comedian by the name of Vaughn Meader.
3: The question is, would you want your son to be president?
4: Definitely not. I think he should finish school first.
2: And he managed to capture pretty much the charm, the charisma, that Kennedy captivated much of America with. You know, they called the period Camelot for a good reason, because the nation was in love with this young, charming president. Kennedy's assassination kind of shut down the whole enterprise for a while. The nation was in shock, and frankly, comedians didn't really know what to do next. Lyndon Johnson became president. This was a guy who was far more mockable in terms of his comedic traits than Kennedy was. But for a year or more, impressionists didn't want to touch it. It was just too insensitive considering what had happened with Kennedy. But eventually, the comedian started. There was a guy named David Fry.
6: My fellow Americans, I come here tonight with a heavy heart. We must do something to end the problems in this great land of ours. So I have decided to take the following step.
2: And he did a pretty pointed LBJ. And in fact, along with the Smothers Brothers, who were comedians and entertainers, they were also very politically focused against the president they didn't care for, which was LBJ. Don't forget, this was a period where the Vietnam War was just ripping our country apart, and the civil rights movement was also a big deal. It was a very tough time for Lyndon Johnson to be president, and a very easy time to make comedy about Johnson. I'd say good comedians never shy away from controversy, and they're always looking to push the envelope. And as the presidents came and went, it just seemed like a logical avenue for comedy. But really, the big turning point came in 1975. Right at that time, Saturday Night Live had its television debut. And right on the very first episode of Saturday Night Live, although they did not do a presidential impersonation on that first show, Chevy Chase anchored Weekend Update and set the stage immediately for criticizing the president. He said one line that was so damning to Gerald Ford. Ford's new campaign slogan.
7: Mr. Ford was on the campaign trail announcing in Detroit that he has written his own campaign slogan. The slogan? If he's so dumb, how come he's president?
2: 3 weeks later, they decided on SNL to do a sketch that would involve Gerald Ford. And they decided that Chevy Chase would play the part. Now, Chevy Chase really isn't an impressionist. He is a comedian. He's not an impressionist. And the beauty part of his Gerald Ford was he made no effort to sound like the guy, no effort to look like the guy. In fact, nothing he did about Gerald Ford actually rang true, except that it was so funny. Chevy Chase, an up-and-coming comic, had made his mark falling down. He loved to do pratfalls. Well, Gerald Ford had had some unfortunate mishaps, the most infamous of which was slipping and falling on the steps of Air Force One.
0: For President Ford, the year seemed full of snags. In June, he fell down the plane steps on arriving in Austria.
2: And he quickly got an impression among the public as kind of a klutz. Now, parenthetically, he was not a klutz, and he did not fall down a lot, even though he did on one or two occasions. But Chevy Chase and the writers at SNL ran with this. Chase would play Ford, and he'd bumble, drop things, and really act like a clown. And the payoff was invariably that he'd fall down. And that's what Chevy Chase was so good at. And it just became funnier and funnier each week. So much so that the public began to think that maybe this guy who's president is a klutz. And then if you project that further, well, if he's so clumsy, maybe he ain't very smart either. And it began to work against Gerald Ford, arguably actually contributed to Ford's defeat. So there we have the first example of presidential impersonations affecting the presidential election, and it's sort of gone on a roller coaster ever since.
16: By the way, what Chevy Chase didn't include and what America didn't know was that Gerald Ford may have been the greatest athlete to ever become and be president. He was on the championship football team at the University of Michigan when he was an undergrad, and he was also a tremendous golfer. But the facts never get in the way of good comedy. The story of playing POTUS here on Our American Stories. 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
16: And we return to Our American Stories. Up next, a story from our great affiliate, News Radio 1040 WHO in Des Moines, Iowa. For WHO's 50th anniversary celebration in 1974, a famous alumnus of the station was present, the then governor of California, Ronald Reagan. His career started there as a broadcaster for the Chicago Cubs. Let's take a listen.
15: Now, it's hard to make a younger generation in this space age comprehend the hold that radio had on the American people. Nothing has ever been known that quite matched it for impact and for the grip that it had on the people. Even that great movie colossus, Hollywood, with the motion pictures that were family entertainment for so many years. How do you explain to young people today that radio was so fascinating? That the great motion picture theaters of the day used to have to advertise that you could come to the movies and not miss Amos and Andy because they'd interrupt the show. The lights would go up and the screen would go dark and a man would come out and turn on the knob of a radio set sitting on the stage, and for 30 minutes you'd sit and listen to a radio show and then the movie would start in again. The miracle of sounds of the outside world, the magic world of entertainment, with an infinite variety, was brought into the living rooms of even the most remote cabins. But more than radio was responsible for this. There was something else that the theater couldn't match, even though it's tried down through the centuries. Good theater requires stimulating the imagination of the people. And this, with drama, with music, with words, radio had to produce everything, the image, from the mind of the audience. The voices and the sounds became images in the mind. There was no way to recreate the pictures. For example, you could not on television or in movies make a funny, week after week, running gag out of Jack Benny descending into his money vault and have it be a belly laugh every time. But it was. The creaking doors, the sound of the rattling chains, the hollow footsteps descending deeper and deeper into the dungeons, and finally, that last creaking door opening and that little quavering voice saying to Jack, "Hello, Mr. Benny. How is President McKinley doing?" But even though radio became a full-grown giant in those

for me after all the frustration, and I said, how the hell does a fella ever get to be a sports announcer if he never gets inside a station? And down the hall to the elevator, which fortunately was in the basement. And before I could get up to the floor where I was, Pete, handicapped by arthritis, coming down the hall on his canes, screaming at me to wait. And he said to me, what did you say about sports? And I told him, and he said, do you know anything about football? And I said, I played it for 8 years. Pete said, come with me, and we went into a studio. He stood me in front of a microphone. He says, I'm going away. You won't be able to see me, but I'll hear you. When that little red light goes on, you start broadcasting an imaginary football game and make me see it. Well, one of the smartest things I did, there was a game the year before that we'd won in the last 20 seconds with a 65-yard touchdown, so I knew enough names of the two teams that I wouldn't have to fish for names. So I stood in front, and when the light went on, I figured we'd better start in the middle of the fourth quarter because I wasn't about to get caught from the kickoff on. And I started with a chill wind coming in through the end of the stadium and the long blue shadows settling over the field, and there we were embattled down there and trailing by 6 points. And I took us all the way up, finally from our own 35-yard line in this 20-second dash for the touchdown, and they crossed the goal line, and I grabbed the microphone and said, that's all. And Pete came in and in those depression days said the golden words, be here Saturday, we'll give you $5 in bus fare, you're broadcasting the Iowa-Minnesota game. It was only much later that I learned that Ed Reimers was the fellow they'd hired the day before. And when I read the formal audition that he had taken, I blessed myself for being a day late, because I never could have passed it. Ed would have had the job. Don't worry. Well, you know, I learned the importance of commercials, because later on, when the football season was over, I was on the staff. And one program that I came to, and instructions were kind of sketchy in those days, you were sort of on your own, was to go to a remote pickup from a mortuary in Davenport, where we would pick up some beautiful organ music for a half hour. Now, I read all this, but nobody told me much about it, and the organ music was beautiful, and I decided that it just wouldn't be aesthetic to mention an undertaking parlor in connection with this beautiful music, so I didn't. I found out the next morning how important it is to mention the name of the mortuary that was providing 30 minutes of free entertainment to the station. Radio wasn't in the news business. But all the network stations were on a telegraph wire. Our engineers could all, with the ticker, dot and dash, Morse code, talk to each other. And one night, while I was sitting on duty late at night, all alone in the announcer's booth, every half hour interrupting the orchestras that were coming from NBC and giving the call letters and all, one of the engineers came in with a scrawled message. Just been talking with the ticker to KFI in Los Angeles. And I interrupted the network orchestra to say that there was a giant earthquake in Los Angeles in February of 1933. Gave whatever the information they got, and they kept coming in with the bulletins. We were supposed to go off the air at 12 o'clock. At 2 o'clock in the morning, we were still giving bulletins. By that time, everybody that worked for WHO, they all, you found out, listened to the station, were in there. They were on the telephones. Everybody in Iowa with a relative in California, and that was everybody in Iowa, was calling in wanting to know what had happened to theirs. And about 2 o'clock in the morning, with a perfect finish you couldn't have written yourself, the last message came from KFI that said, we're getting out of this building, we think it's going next. Well, that was a news broadcast. But the swift-moving world of radio, WOC, WHO became WHO, as you've been told, 50,000-watt clear channel. And I found myself sponsored for a twice-daily sports summary. And I might say, period. Because we had a stock ticker of that old-fashioned kind with a tape that spelled out the scores of baseball or basketball or football or whatever was going on. But from there on, it was just up to me as to what I was going to say to fill those two 15-minute periods. So I used to sneak out in the street and buy the early edition of the Register and Tribune, the rival organization, read the sports section, and go in and ad-lib 15 minutes of sports news. All of us have the right to express ourselves and the freedom times extended to airtime. Now, my brother had just gotten out of college, and he came out to visit me. He was jobless, as was everyone in those days. He was sitting in a studio waiting for me to finish, where, from whence we would then go to one of the more famous Des Moines institutions known as Moonlight Inn. It was a Friday night, and the schedule said I was to fill it with records. There was nothing coming from the network. In those days, you went in and picked

0: out your own records. So we went in and we picked out all the college songs we could find, because the next day I'd be broadcasting a football game from Iowa City. And then we went on and I decided to interrupt the records every once in a while and predict how the games were going to turn out on the following day. And I noticed he was sitting across the desk waiting, and he was shaking his head no on some of my predictions. So I turned on the microphone that was in front of him, and I said, "My brother's here in the studio, and he doesn't agree with what I'm saying. Who do you think's going to win that game?" And we argued, and we played music. Arguing came easy. We'd been doing it for years. We did it. And the funny thing is, we were next day, we were in Iowa City at the game, and pretty soon this became a regular feature of our debating how the games were going to come out and coming on Saturday at nights with the scores of the games and giving our percentage and how we'd done and which one was the winner and picking the most victors. He went on from there to become an announcer and, as you've heard, a program director and finally senior vice president at McCann Erickson. I went on earning an honest living.
1: And you've been listening to Ronald Reagan tell one heck of a story about how things used to be. That story of his audition and how he got his first gig. Well, that's just a beauty. When we come back, more of Ronald Reagan and his 50th anniversary celebration in 1974 of the great powerhouse iHeart station, WHO, here on Our American Story.
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10: The deadly hantavirus has now spread to 5 countries, according to the World Health Organization.
11: There were so many people cohorted on the ship, and then, unfortunately, a lot of them left the ship and went to other places before it was known what exactly was going on.
10: FIU infectious diseases expert and WHO senior advisor Aileen Marty says contact tracing is underway for passengers who have already disembarked. After crowning Miami the dishonesty capital of America, a new report by Jewel Bits says the Magic City may as well be called Man-Ami. It's the 6th best city for men in the U.S., getting high marks for cigar lounges, nightlife, stadiums, and gun ranges. But it doesn't come cheap. Miami is the 7th most expensive city to enjoy a cold one. Golf isn't cheap either, around setting you back $70, and the annual gun range membership setting you back a whopping $525. With Florida's News, I'm Kimba Tyler.
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16: Hoping you're staying safe behind the wheel on the major highways and roads of Tampa Bay. Remember, there is construction affecting some major roadways, including north and south of 301. That's between Bloomingdale and Dr. King Boulevard. Also, some construction, a sewer drainage project, Curlew Road eastbound. That's after Countryside. You're going to notice it all the way past McMullen Booth Road. Finally, some interchange improvements in Pasco. That's I-75 at the intersection of State Road 52. I'm Brian Black, News Radio WFLA.
17: A warm and humid night across the area. Temperatures in the 70s under fair skies. Rain-free conditions persist. Overnight hours, we'll see clouds continuing to move in across our area. Some areas of patchy fog possible as we head into the overnight hours. Tomorrow, Friday, our sunrise will be at 6:46 a.m. Expect another hot and humid day. Partly cloudy skies with afternoon highs close to 90 degrees and heat index values in the mid to upper 90s. I'm ex-offender and meteorologist Zuleika Soler.
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1: And we return to Our American Stories and our final segment of Ronald Reagan's speech at the 50th anniversary celebration of News Radio 1040 WHO in Des Moines, Iowa. When we last left off, Reagan was telling us how he got his job at WHO and his life in sportcasting in the early days of radio. Let's return to Ronald Reagan.
0: You know, I have to tell you, I may have even done the first instant replay. It's wonderful to be here for this occasion, but to have it also coincide with the Drake Relays, that great track classic of such national importance. I broadcast them. I broadcast them when it was snowing, and I broadcast them when it was steaming heat. But I remember one day we did a broadcast, and again it was pioneering. We shared the Penn relays with NBC. Bill Stern was at Penn, and I was here, and we had war earphones. We could talk to each other, and the audience could hear all of it. And then he'd broadcast an event and ask me what was coming up in Iowa, and I'd tell him what was coming out here. But all day long I kept telling him, Bill, you've got to get it back out here for the quarter mile, because we got the greatest quarter mile stars in the United States. We're bound to break a national, if not a world record today. So get it back here for that. So he got it to me in plenty of time, just in time for the public relations man of Drake University to bring in the president of Drake University to give a speech of welcome to our radio audience. And he did. And I sat there and I watched the quarter mile event go by. And when he left the studio, I didn't have the nerve to tell our radio audience that they'd missed the quarter mile event. I knew it had to take about 48 seconds, so I just looked at my watch and I said, well, we're just in time for the quarter mile. And with an empty track in front of me and a dead silent crowd, I broadcast for 48 seconds, brought them down the stretch, 1, 2, 3, the way they came in. And if any listeners noticed a lack of background cheers, I covered that by describing the crowd as awestruck by the... Of course, I wasn't always that successful with things like that. We did do baseball, and we did it recreating it from telegraphic reports. And there was no monopoly then. There were a half a dozen other fellas broadcasting the same game from the ballpark. And you had to try to keep up with them so the audience wouldn't tune you out and get one of those fellas if you were too far behind the pace of the game. So when Curly Waddell, God rest his soul, was sitting on the other side of the glass, through the headphones, would get that dot and dash, he'd start typing, and I'd start talking, and the thing would come through just in time. I'd say, the pitcher comes out of the windup, here comes the pitch, and he'd hand me a piece of paper. Now, you couldn't read it. You couldn't just suddenly scream S1C and sell a lot of Wheaties. So you'd say, and it's a strike call, breaking over the outside corner to a pitcher that, and so forth and so on. Well, one day it was in the ninth inning, the Cubs and the Cards, both contending for the pennant. Nothing and nothing. And I saw Curly start to type, and I had Dizzy Dean in the mound, and I said, Diz comes out of the windup, Here comes the pitch. Sure, Curly was shaking his head no, but I thought he just didn't like something. And I took the paper and it says the wire's gone dead. I had a pitch on the way to the plate. There was only one thing you can do that doesn't get in the scorebook. I had him foul it off. And I looked at Curly, and Curly looked at me, and I just couldn't say to that audience in the ninth inning, we've lost our service. We're going to give you a brief interlude of transcribed music. So I said, Diz Dean, I slowed him down a little. I had him use the rosin bag a lot, and I had him shake off signs. Lengthy wind-up, finally let go with another pitch, and he fouled that one off to the right. And then he fouled one off back of the stands. And then he fouled one off back of third base, and I described the fight between the two kids trying to get the ball. Then he fouled one off that just missed a home run by a foot. Now I'm beginning to sweat because I am beginning to set a world record for a man staying at bat. And that is going to get in the news. Till finally, in the nick of time, Curly sat up, started typing, and I started another ball on the way to the plate, grabbed the wire, and it said, Jurgis popped out on the first ball pitched. But you know, H.R. Gross had a little occasion when he overdid the informality of WHO. He came in with the evening news, and it was my turn to put him on. He sat opposite me at the desk, and I told him that there was a change of plans. We had a commercial coming on from the tropical room of the Hotel Fort Des Moines, and he'd have to get off early. He had a lot of news, and he didn't want to get off early. I finally gave him the signal 1 minute, and he kept shaking his head and reading news. And I gave him a half a minute, and he kept on reading news. Finally, I just, when he paused for breath, pushed the button and said, that's the news for this evening. We take you now to the tropical room of the Hotel Fort Des Moines. Push the button. But when I pushed that button, not only did the music come through from the tropical room, but I'd also returned on his mic. And his first move was to kick his chair across the room. And he then used some forthright language that I'm sure he's used with great success on some of his more stubborn do-nothing colleagues in the Congress. But the theme music was underwriting this, and the local police journeyed to the tropical room of the Hotel Fort Des Moines and said, you got some drunk in here that's... He said, you better shut him up or we're closing the room. But H.R. Gross and WHO kept on pioneering. This station had its own accredited war correspondents in World War II, in the Pacific and the European theaters. That great family of listeners here in the Middle West heard at first hand broadcast descriptions of the Battle of the Bulge and the signing of the surrender on the deck of the USS Missouri in Tokyo Bay. And always, with the new and the different, there was an emphasis on service. During the war, WHO sold more than $6 million in war bonds to 25,000 investors in 46 states. There was a clothing drive conducted for the destitute in the war zones, and the news bureau of WHO acted as a clearinghouse in the names of the needy foreign families. More than 250,000 parcels were sent to Europe. Radicals, communists in Greece attempting to sabotage this program resorted to burning down the post offices. But the people of Greece, in gratitude for the neighborliness of the people of the Midwest of America, named their streets, some of their streets, WHO and Des Moines. And even Iowa. I've been reminiscing about a half a decade of the half a century that we're celebrating here today. Now, perhaps in these troubled times, I've touched upon something else, and I hope so, a little more. That freedom to pioneer that we enjoyed as employees of WHO was in keeping with the spirit of those times. We didn't, in the midst of the great worldwide depression that had toppled governments and changed national boundaries all over the world, sit down and give up. There were doom criers abroad in the land who said that we'd come to the end of an era and that a way of life was ending. And yet here was a brand new industry that had been born literally in that depression. People very shortly were traveling with radio in their automobiles, not just in their homes. And soon radio was in our pockets. And the key to all this was freedom. Government we recognized and respected as a referee with certain power to restrain. But that restraint was to restrain the players in the game to keep them from harming each other. And I submit that that is government's primary responsibility still, that mainly and no other. We opened the West without an area redevelopment plan. We rebuilt Chicago and San Francisco after the fires without urban renewal. Now it's 40 years later. It's time right now for some other voices. Voice of the Middle West. Our voices, to be precise, to be raised in behalf of the time-tested principles of the past. Voices that will rekindle the great ideals, the principles which have set this nation apart and made it unique among all the social structures that man has created so far in his long climb from the swamp to the stars.
1: 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And so much of it had to do with that radio career. The 50th anniversary of WHO in Des Moines back in 1974 here on Our American Stories.
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1: This is Our American Stories, and we tell stories about everything here on this show. And our favorite types of stories, in the end, well, they come from our listeners. And this next story comes from one of our listeners, Richard Muniz. Today, he tells us two stories on living in history from the perspective of those who experienced it and didn't even know it at the time. Here's our own Monty Montgomery with the story.
4: Punctuality is an important virtue to a lot of people. But for Richard Muniz, it was his senior year history teacher that changed his outlook on life by skipping out on the dates in class.
5: When I was in the 12th grade, I had a history teacher by the name of Bill Mahan. Now, Bill was a heck of a lot older than I was at the time, and he had kind of a unique approach to history. He felt that dates weren't important. In fact, he also felt that dates are what turned people off about history. You know, you had, well, Columbus came here in 1492 and stuff like that, but what was learned out of history? To him, most of it was boredom. They couldn't see the relation that what happened yesterday, how it impacts us today. If certain things haven't happened, we probably wouldn't be here today. But history is also a lot more than about dates and about great people. It's about little people. It's about the stories that are told. Stories that are usually forgotten within a generation or two. For example, I thought about Columbus coming to the Americas. Important event, yeah. Without it, like I said, most of us probably wouldn't be here. However, what stories were told by the sailors who went with Columbus? What stories were told by the Native Americans that met them? What actually happened? We have these events in our head. We have these events that history gave us, but in most cases, they're kind of bare bones. Well, I've been lucky enough to have met a lot of people who are at pivotal moments in history, or they're in events that history has kind of glossed over. I've been in a few of those myself, and it's very rare that you ever see the big picture. You're part of it, and all of a sudden, there you are. You know, you've gone through it and stuff like that, and afterwards you're telling the story about what happened. And a lot of times you have no real understanding of what you went through. For instance, I was in the Gulf War. I was in two of the biggest battles of the Gulf War, and it wasn't until years later I even learned that they had names. And I wound up talking to people, and I've discovered that their stories were at pivotal moments. For instance, there's a man by the name of Levi Martinez. He was at the Battle of the Bulge. I remember when he told me this story, I was getting ready to leave for basic training. Levi was my father-in-law at the time. And I had asked him if he would give me something that belonged to him that I could take with me. Kind of as a, I guess you might say, as a good luck charm, whatever the case may be. Well, he gave me his army ribbons. And sitting right smack in the middle of this is the Bronze Star. And I asked him, I said, why did you receive this? What was the story behind receiving your Bronze Star? And he showed me the citation. The citation, it was usual military stuff. You're using fire and maneuver. Private Levi Martinez was able to close upon and capture a German machine gun nest. Okay, that's pretty cool stuff. Then he told me his version of the story. This story happened like this. He was in Germany fighting with Patton's army. And they'd been advancing and whatnot. And it was getting cold. Christmas was coming in. Winter was here. And they were kind of slowing things down a little bit. However, he also got word at this time that his mother had passed away. And that it was, he wanted desperately to go home and at least see the family. Well, that wasn't about to happen. After all, you know, here they are in the middle of a war. He was seriously needed right where he was. So what wound up happening was this. They received orders to turn 90 degrees and start walking. He called this the long walk. And they walked and they walked and they walked. And it was storming on them. It was cold. And they just kept going. They knew that the Germans had attacked and that this was a desperate situation. That they had the 101st Airborne and several other units just, you know, literally pinned down. It wasn't good for us. That they had to get up there and take care of things. But again, he wasn't really concentrating on the war at the time. He wanted to go home and be with his people. After all, you know, his heart was breaking over there, and here he is, unable to even express his grief. I remember him telling me that as they were walking one day, all of a sudden, a guy shoves him and throws him into a snowdrift. And he gets up and asks what the heck that was about. And the guy said, "You almost walked into the path of a tank there." He'd literally fallen asleep while he was walking. And if this guy hadn't shoved him, he'd probably fallen under the treads of the tank and been ran over. When they started getting up into area around Bastogne and whatnot, the Germans had seized this one small town. They had established a machine gun nest outside of the community. And this machine gun nest opened up on him and his people and just firing away from him. Had him pinned down pretty good. Well, in the middle of all this, he's thinking about his mother, and all he wants to do is stand up and go home. Well, finally, he said, "Heck with this. I'm going to go, and I'm going home one way or the other." So he stands up and he starts approaching the machine gun nest. There's no fire maneuver to this. There's no running from one point of cover to another and while firing at the enemy. He is just a nice little casual stroll right up to the machine gun nest. And they're shooting at him. His people are yelling at him to get down. He's just walking. He wants to go home, and he's going to go home one way or the other. Eventually, he winds up on the crest of the machine gun nest looking down at these seriously astonished Germans. And while he's up there, he decides, well, I'm here. I might as well do something about it. Points his rifle at him, and they surrendered. And that's the story how he got his Bronze Star. That's what history's about. It's about people involved in extraordinary things, extraordinary events, and not realizing it. An example from my own personal history happened during the Gulf War. Now, this doesn't involve a battle, doesn't involve lining up an enemy tank and firing on it or anything like that. No, this involves almost the aftermath. I mean, the war was over to all extents and purposes. We'd beaten the Iraqis. Now what we were doing is we were getting ready to go home. I was a military policeman at the time, and what a military police do is they are responsible for movement. We move the division. And part of our job was to perform the route recon from Iraq through Kuwait and back to Saudi Arabia. And we were excited about this. I mean, we'd been over there for about 6 months. And this meant we were one step closer to going back home. I mean, it was great. We'd made it through the war. Now, here's the problem. The war might be over. The weapons of war are still out there. And you're still very much alive. Despite the ceasefire, you can still get yourself hurt or killed out there. So what we did was my platoon, we were told to go back and perform this route recon. So we're going down Highway 70, and ahead of us, we saw a bus. And on the back window was a placard that had a British flag printed on it. It was the Brits. Now, it pulled over, and a bunch of guys started getting out. This is obviously, you know, on the road, bathroom break. We're about 50 yards away from when all of a sudden we heard a kaboom, and there's this burst of dust up, and several of the British guys wound up falling over, falling back. Well, we knew what had happened right away. What had happened, we had pulled over and walked right into a minefield that was on the side of the road. Now, our first instincts as human beings is, oh my God, we see people in trouble. We're police officers. We have three people with us who are trained as medics. Why not pull over and help them? Our allies, fellow human beings on top of that, were hurt. We were in a position to help them. That's what we were going to do. Well, as we're starting to pull over, all of a sudden this one British guy comes around the thing, and he's waving at us and yelling at us not to stop, to keep going. And that's when our lieutenant yelled, we have medics with us, and he said, so do we. It's too dangerous here. We'll treat our own wounded. Keep moving. So we wound up going past. To this day, I don't know what happened to these men. I don't know if any of them were killed. I don't know if any of them were just injured and have recovered from their injuries. Again, it's history. You get your little teeny tiny segment of it, and you don't know what happened next.
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0: Fireworks in a Miami-Dade courtroom just days before what was supposed to be the retrial of former University of Miami football player charged with murdering a teammate in 2006.
6: It's dishonest to base your representation based on somebody else's readiness.
13: Judge Christina Miranda, not pleased with motions being filed at 3 a.m., repeatedly asking both sides if they're ready for trial if last-minute motions are not heard, and then asked defendant Rashawn Jones.
14: We need to take a continuance.
6: All right, defense, based on your client's representation, are you ready for trial?
14: We'll be requesting a continuance.
13: Instead of May 18th, the trial is now delayed until September. Jones's first trial for the murder of teammate Brian Pata ended when the jury couldn't come to a unanimous verdict. Eric Rodriguez, Miami.
0: Closing arguments have concluded in the murder trial of four Jacksonville men charged in the 2024 shooting and death of rapper Julio Fulio, whose real name was Charles Jones. Assistant State Attorney Michelle Doherty says Jones was caught up in a violent gang war in Jacksonville. She says everything that happened that night was caught on video.
15: The video evidence in this case shows you everything that happened to Charles Jones on June 23rd, 2024.
0: A fifth defendant was convicted of manslaughter earlier this year. The remaining four are charged with first-degree murder and could face the death penalty. The city of Riviera Beach is paying nearly $200,000 to its now former city manager. The decision follows weeks of public and political tension over Jonathan Evans' leadership, but there was no real cause for the termination, so the city council voted on a separation agreement. Evans says the money is needed to make a fresh start.
16: Especially when your name and your character is impugned, it is hard to get these particular types of positions.
0: Both sides agree to refrain from disparaging comments, and his departure is described as occurring in good standing through a mutual agreement. He was still under contract until July. With Florida's News, I'm Kimba Tyler.
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19: Hoping you're staying safe behind the wheel on the major highways and roads of Tampa Bay. Remember, there is construction affecting some major roadways, including north and south of 301. That's between Bloomingdale and Dr. King Boulevard. Also, some construction, a sewer drainage project, Curlew Road eastbound. That's after Countryside. You're going to notice it all the way past McMullen Booth Road. Finally, some interchange improvements in Pasco. That's I-75 at the intersection of State Road 52. I'm Brian Black, News Radio WFLA.
29: A warm and humid night across the area. Temperatures in the 70s under fair skies. Rain-free conditions persist. Overnight hours, we'll see clouds continuing to move in across our area. Some areas of patchy fog possible as we head into the overnight hours. Tomorrow, Friday, our sunrise will be at 6:46 a.m. Expect another hot and humid day. Partly cloudy skies with afternoon highs close to 90 degrees and heat index values in the mid to upper 90s. I'm Max Defender 8 meteorologist Zulu.
30: The ceasefire is still on. I'm Lisa Lacerra, Fox News. So says President Trump after the U.S. and Iranian forces exchanged fire. The president says Iran fired first and the U.S. was defending itself. And the president says negotiations with Iran continue.
31: The talks are going very well, but they have to understand if it doesn't get signed, they're going to have a lot of pain. They're going to have a lot of pain.
30: The president says Pakistan asked the U.S. to not conduct Project Freedom during negotiations. Project Freedom is the U.S. military's effort to move ships through the Strait of Hormuz. The White House says President Trump will deliver remarks at noon tomorrow from the Rose Garden. No word on what he'll speak about. Sentencing for the man who firebombed a rally for Israel last year in Boulder, Colorado.
32: Mohammed Solomon pleading guilty to charges including murder, asking for the maximum penalty.
33: At the end, I want to reassure my apologies to everyone. And that I will spend the remainder of my life in prison.
32: He was sentenced to life without the possibility of parole for the murder charge alone. The Egyptian national killed an 82-year-old woman and injured at least 12 others last June, throwing Molotov cocktails at those raising awareness about Israeli hostages in Gaza.
34: Each time I pass a gas station, that stench of gasoline is a reminder of the singed nose hairs and the burnt flesh from that day.
32: Corey Gartner, one of several who read impact statements in court.
30: Fox's Kristen Goodwin. Solomon also faces a federal hate crime charge. Prosecutors are weighing whether to seek the death penalty in that case. The NTSB says both engines shut off and there was a struggle in the cockpit before a China Eastern Airlines jet slammed into a mountain in 2022, killing all 132 people on board. The NTSB was involved in the investigation because the plane and engines were made by American companies. 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
3: This is Lee Habib, and this is Our American Stories, and we tell stories about everything here on this show, from the arts to sports, and from business to history, and everything in between, including your stories. 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They're some of our favorites. We love telling you quirky stories from our history here on the show, and this one comes to you from Bill Breich, a friend from New Hampshire. It's a story of the best, worst counterfeiter in American history.
4: Emmerich Jüttner, also known as Edward Mueller, who lived near Broadway and West 96th Street in Manhattan, eluded the counterfeiting laws from 1938 to 1948, longer than any other maker of the queer in American history. The first 63 years of Jüttner's life were upright and respectable. Short, blue-eyed, white-haired, mustachioed, and blessed with a winning, if toothless, grin, Jüttner had learned the rudiments of photo engraving in his native Austria. After emigrating to America at 13, he worked as a building superintendent while tinkering with numerous unsuccessful inventions. With his children grown, the newly widowed Jüttner retired in 1937 to the Upper West Side, where he lived with his mongrel terrier. He worked as a junk man, picking up discarded appliances and old tires from vacant lots with a pushcart. But he wasn't making enough to live on and soon found himself nearing destitution. So, using his ancient engraving skills, he photographed a dollar bill and recorded the images on sensitized zinc plates, which he then etched in an acid bath. With a little retouching and a small hand press, he was ready to make more money by, well, making more money. The U.S. Secret Service, which has chased counterfeiters since 1865, protecting presidents became part of their mission only in 1901, first noticed Jüttner's activity when a phony $1 silver certificate turned up at a cigar store on Broadway near 102nd Street. Even as the agency opened a new case file numbered 880, agents felt everything about the bill was unusual. No one in recent times had considered singles worth the trouble to counterfeit. More importantly, the bill was obviously, laughably bad. While U.S. currency was printed on 75% cotton and 25% linen stock with red and blue fibers of various lengths embedded in the paper, Jüttner had used cheap bond paper from some corner store. The numbers were fuzzy. Many of the letters were misshaped or illegible. Washington's portrait was, as the Secret Service itself reported, poorly executed. Washington's right shoulder blends with the oval background. The left eye is represented by a black spot. The right eye is almond-shaped. But the bogus singles kept turning up. Those that could be traced had been passed to the subway and elevated lines, and newspaper vendors, bartenders, and other small businesses that handled hundreds, if not thousands, of $1 bills daily. Jüttner carefully passed his fakes only at busy times, such as rush hour on the subway. A 5-cent fare paid with a phony dollar yielded a 95-cent profit. And as the Secret Service later learned, Jutner never spent a fake in the same store twice and passed only one or two bills a day. By December 1939, File 880 contained some 600 counterfeits. The bills grew worse with time. While touching up the plates, Jutner misspelled the president's name as W-A-H-S-I-N-G-T-O-N. Washington. Nonetheless, he kept passing bogus singles throughout World War II despite successive Treasury publicity campaigns. Apparently, many of those who found themselves holding a Jutner counterfeit kept it as a souvenir instead of turning it over to the government. By 1947, the Secret Service held over 5,000 of Jutner's phony singles. Yet, despite what New Yorker writer S. St. Clair McKelway called a manhunt that exceeded in intensity and scope any other manhunt in the chronicles of counterfeiting, despite thousands of interviews and hundreds of thousands of flyers, the agency didn't have a clue to his identity. A few weeks before Christmas 1947, Jutner's apartment caught fire. New York's bravest, in extinguishing the blaze, piled the old man's junk in an alley where a sudden snowstorm buried it. The homeless old man stayed in Queens with his daughter while his apartment was being repaired. On January 13th, 1948, several neighborhood youths noticed some 30 strange-looking $1 bills lying about the alley. Unlike countless businessmen who had accepted Jutner's signals, the kids instantly realized the bills were bogus. One of their parents took some to the West 100th Street Station House, where detectives identified them as counterfeit. The Secret Service quickly identified the tenant, whose singed furnishings had been dumped in the alley, and arrested Jutner when he returned to his apartment a few days later. Jutner had succeeded because he passed no more bogus singles than necessary for his survival, only knocking off a few bills whenever he needed food or help paying his $25 monthly rent. Blandly admitting everything, Jutner was sentenced to a year and a day and fined $1. He was released after 4 months to live with his daughter and her family. After McKelway profiled him in The New Yorker, 20th Century Fox filmed Mr. 880 with Edmund Gwenn, renowned as Kris Kringle in Miracle on 34th Street, in the title role. Jutner made more money from the film than he had as a counterfeiter.
3: And great job on that, Robbie. And thanks to Bill Bryke, our friend from New Hampshire, for delivering this story. And my goodness, $1 at a time, not 20s, not hundreds, dollar at a time. This man had, if anything, great discipline. And what a great story. And we love telling, well, sort of funny stories. I mean, our whole team was laughing at this one. It was quite amusing. Bill Bryke, thanks so much again, our friend from New Hampshire. And Emmerich Jutner's story, the best worst counterfeiter in American history, here on Our American Stories. 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
3: And we continue with Our American Stories. At the turn of the 21st century, the tornado was one of the last true mysteries of the modern world. It was a monster that ravaged the American heartland 1,000 times each year, yet science's every effort to divine its inner workings had ended in failure. Researchers all but gave up until the arrival of an outsider. Brantley Hargrove is the author of The Man Who Caught the Storm, The Life of Legendary Tornado Chaser Tim Samaras. Let's take a listen.
10: Tim was just this middle-class kid from the suburbs of Denver. He grew up in this little bungalow in Lakewood, Colorado. And, he was kind of an unusual kid in some ways. You know, most kids are playing with, you know, action figures or whatever. He was taking apart his parents' appliances. For some reason, he just really liked to take apart the blender or the television set just to figure out what made them go. He simply couldn't take for granted the fact that they actually worked. He had this innate curiosity. And so, you know, his dad, just to keep him away from their appliances, he actually went out to the neighborhood, out into the, you know, sort of the outlying community, and would pick up, like, these old radios, these big radios with the dials on them, and he'd bring them back to Tim just to give him something to tinker with. And Tim would, sometimes he'd fix them, I mean, if they weren't working. So, I mean, he had this natural gift for figuring out what was wrong with a piece of equipment, electronics, and putting it back together again. You know, when he's probably 6 years old, Wizard of Oz was on prime time. It was a Sunday evening, and his parents drug the dining room table into the living room and served dinner in there. And that's where Tim saw the Wizard of Oz for the first time. And, once that tornado started churning toward Dorothy and Toto, he was completely transfixed by the image on screen. He just couldn't believe it, this image of power. And, the rest of the film really didn't interest him all that much. He'd get kind of bored once they started hitting the yellow brick road. But, forevermore, he'd be drawn to that image. And, you know, he couldn't believe that there were such things near his home, and he wanted to see one for himself someday. He's near Denver, so he's got these storms coming up against the Rockies, these violent thunderstorms that are known to produce tornadoes. And, you know, when he was a young kid, he saw his first funnel cloud in the sky. So, I mean, that that sort of just ignited even further this fire that had first begun with The Wizard of Oz. He's walking into the Denver Research Institute, which is an applied science outfit. They do all sorts of explosives work for the military. And basically, these guys are just geeks who use really high-tech, research-grade electronics to study all sorts of violent forces, among other things. And so Tim walks in, you know, he's 20 or 21, walking in with holes in his jeans and a T-shirt. You know, doesn't even bring in his own resume. I mean, I don't think he'd ever drawn one up. And so, you know, he gets talking to the guy who runs the outfit, Larry Brown. And, you know, I mean, Larry Brown can see this guy is clearly conversant. But, you know,

0: U.S. And Timms was one of those names who came up as, you know, kind of one of these prominent sort of legendary storm chasers. Tim had seen this NOVA documentary on PBS a decade before, where these scientists from the National Severe Storm Laboratories and Oklahoma University were going out chasing down these tornadoes with this instrument that they developed called the Totable Tornado Observatory. They were trying to deploy this instrument to get these long sought after measurements from the core of a tornado. And they weren't successful, but I mean, Tim had been captivated by this documentary, by this idea of these scientists going out chasing tornadoes down. And so what Tatum was offering him was a mission that sounded a whole lot like what these scientists had done. And so, I mean, he couldn't say no.
1: And you've been listening to Brantley Hargrove talk about the life of legendary storm chaser Tim Samaras. An unusual kid indeed. He didn't play with action figures. He took apart his parents' appliances, then ultimately strangers' appliances, garage sale appliances, the like, anything he could take apart and discover how the thing worked. Most kids, well, they would have just taken for granted that they actually worked and left it at that. We learn how Tim hustled his way into a world-class research institute in Denver with a, let's just say, less than stellar resume. Luckily, he had a mentor and an adult who recognized a hidden talent and worked on his gut to bring Tim Samaras into the fold. When we come back, more of the story of legendary storm chaser Tim Samaras here on Our American Stories.
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9: Following the airline's recent shutdown, Broward County commissioners are exploring the use of Spirit headquarters in Dania Beach as a new county government building. Michael Udine has placed the item on next week's budget workshop agenda. JetBlue expanding its schedule at Fort Lauderdale-Hollywood International to fill the service gaps. School officials in Pasco County are looking at a new policy that would require children coming into kindergarten to be potty trained. Superintendent Dr. John Legg says this will not be a suggestion.
10: It is a requirement, and if it is not able to be met, we'll be taking appropriate action, and that may require them going home for a week in order to get training with support in order to get them ready to come back into the classroom.
9: Dr. Legg says too many students are not independent, as he put it, and it puts stress on kindergarten and first grade teachers who too often find themselves needing to change a diaper. He says that's a parent's responsibility, not a teacher's. With Florida's News, I'm Kimba Tyler.
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12: Puka, Bella, I'm sure you've noticed some changes.
13: Who are you talking to?
6: I'm just practicing for when I have to tell the dogs about the twins. 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

0: Rapunzel.
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3: Hoping you're staying safe behind the wheel on the major highways and roads of Tampa Bay. Remember, there is construction affecting some major roadways, including north and south of 301. That's between Bloomingdale and Dr. King Boulevard. Also, some construction, a sewer drainage project, Curlew Road eastbound. That's after Countryside. You're going to notice it all the way past McMullen Booth Road. Finally, some interchange improvements in Pasco. That's I-75 at the intersection of State Road 52. I'm Brian Black, News Radio WFLA.
4: A warm and humid night across the area. Temperatures in the 70s under fair skies. Rain-free conditions persist. Overnight hours, we'll see clouds continuing to move in across our area. Some areas of patchy fog possible as we head into the overnight hours. Tomorrow, Friday, our sunrise will be at 6:46 a.m. Expect another hot and humid day. Partly cloudy skies with afternoon highs close to 90 degrees and heat index values in the mid to upper 90s. I'm ex-defender 8 meteorologist Zuleika Soler.
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7: And we continue with Our American Stories and with Brantley Hargrove. He's the author of The Man Who Caught the Storm, the wife of legendary tornado chaser Tim Samaras. Let's pick up where we last left off.
8: The Turtle Probe was quite different from everything that had preceded it. A lot of the previous inventions, none of which managed to get into the core of a tornado, you know, and a lot of attention was paid to the aerodynamic profile. And, you know, up to that point, it hadn't mattered because they hadn't gotten into a place where that would be of utmost importance. And Tim did pay a great deal of attention to its aerodynamic profile. He conceived this device whose profile was inspired actually by a previous instrument that had been devised by, you know, another guy at Applied Research Associates where he was now working. It was an intercontinental ballistic missile launch vehicle that was supposed to be able to withstand a nuclear shockwave. And what Tim did is he took those plans and he scaled down and adapted to his use. So he built this thing that, you know, okay, if it can survive a nuclear shockwave, surely it'll be okay in a tornado. And so he built this device. It's about, you know, 20 inches across, about 6 inches tall, you know, sort of conical in shape, kind of like a traditional Vietnamese hat. And it was filled with pressure transducers, sensors for temperature and humidity, and this data logger that would record measurements from all these sensors 10 times per second. To that point, it was one of the most aerodynamically and just, you know, in terms of the instrumentation, the most advanced in-situ probe that had ever been devised. You know, finding tornadoes to begin with is difficult. Tim was well acquainted with that struggle. For every tornado you see, you strike out on probably at least five other events. First of all, he was dealing with that, just the difficulty in finding these things. Then there's the difficulty, if you do, of maneuvering ahead of them. So you've got to position yourself in such a way that you'll be able to stay, you know, probably roughly to the north and slightly ahead of the tornadoes. It's moving to be able to drop down front and intercept. So to add to all this, he also knew that if he's going to deploy this thing into the core, he's going to have to get in front of the tornado. I mean, even in a more extreme position than he'd been in with Frank Tatum's instrument, he's going to have to wait until the tornado is really close because tornadoes, they swerve. I mean, they don't travel in a straight line. There are all sorts of little bobs and weaves in their tracks. And so that means he has to get really, really close, probably closer than anybody's really ever got and survived to deploy this thing. He'd been trying to deploy on several tornadoes the year before and had gotten really close. And I think he was learning more and more just how close he needed to be to pull this off. And so in Stratford, Texas in 2003, you know, there were all sorts of risks that he was courting that day. I mean, as he maneuvered in front of this oncoming tornado in the Texas Panhandle, there was baseball-sized hail coming down. I mean, he could easily have been brained by a baseball-sized chunk of hail. I mean, that stuff's fatal. So he jumps out of his minivan. He's got his partner in there filming for the scientific record. And there's this tornado in the distance, you know, clearly approaching. It's kind of this sort of multiple vortex circulation moving in at about, you know, probably 30 miles per hour. And so Tim, he drops his probe. They're starting to be able to hear the roar of the tornado. He jumps back in the minivan, and they take off, and they get overtaken by the rain curtains and the outer circulation. And they're getting battered by some pretty intense winds. I mean, winds approaching 100 miles per hour at least. And, I mean, they've got telephone poles bending into the road, and some are falling into the road. He's having to swerve into the oncoming lane of traffic. You know, fortunately, there's nobody out there, just to steer clear of these telephone poles. I think this is the first time, at least, you know, that I've heard, and I've watched a bunch of Tim's storm chasing footage. This is the first time I really heard true fear in his voice. And I think he felt at that moment like he had pushed it way too far and that they were going to pay the consequences. And I mean, he managed to get out, but it was a really close brush. By this point, Tim has been out on the road for several years trying to deploy on these tornadoes with limited success. You know, he's gotten close, but he hasn't gotten that singular deployment that he's been shooting for. And so, you know, he gets onto a tornado near Woonsocket, South Dakota, and the dang thing, it keeps to the fields the whole time. Tim can't deploy on a tornado in the fields. He needs to cross a navigable road. And this thing, you know, it dies right before it gets to the first navigable road he could possibly deploy on. So he's pretty dispirited. It's June 24th, I believe. And, you know, he's getting towards the end of the season. This is very late in tornado season. You know, after this, it looks like there's going to be a high pressure ridge. It's going to deplete all the storm potential after that. But as he's collecting his probes, you know, this guy who's with him notices the splash of golden sunlight refracting off of the backside of a storm to the east. And Tim jumps into the minivan and sees that there's a pretty vigorous radar signature within that storm. There's a hook echo. This could very well be an ongoing tornado. So he gathers up his probes as quickly as he can and then lights out down the highway east toward the storm. And as he approaches, he sees that there is an enormous tornado on the horizon. I mean, in my opinion, this is probably the biggest and most violent tornado he's ever actually encountered. This is the shot he's been waiting for really his whole life. And the partner's with him. It's his brother-in-law, Pat Porter. He actually asks, are we going to deploy on that thing? And Tim's like, damn right. And so he approaches this thing down the highway, and it's closing in on the highway, and he realizes that his approach is all wrong. He can't deploy here. He can't accurately gauge its forward speed, its trajectory. Trying to get on that highway in front of that tornado would be almost suicide. So he kind of pauses for a second, then realizes that he's got, you know, to the north, and this thing's moving off to the northeast. To the north, there's a good grid of dirt roads. It's not optimal to be on dirt roads because dirt roads get wet and then they get bogged down. But he's going to give it a shot. So he figures if he heads north on this dirt road and can take the next east dirt road, that he can head the tornado off, drop his probe, and then head north as the tornado moves off to the northeast. So basically he's racing the tornado to this intersection a mile or so ahead. And so he takes off, and it's a hairy ride. I mean, the road just turns to cake batter. They're fishtailing at various points. They lose sight of the tornado in the rain. I mean, it's chewing through farmhouses. There's debris drifting everywhere. But he gets to this place in the road, at this intersection, drops his probe and hauls as fast as he can. And the tornado runs over his probe. I mean, it's a huge moment in the world of atmospheric science. You know, the first time we had direct measurements from the core of a violent tornado. I mean, that was just something that the research community wasn't sure that they would ever actually have. I mean, his name was on the lips of every atmospheric scientist in the world today. I mean, that was a huge moment. And it brought him a certain amount of fame. He was on the cover of National Geographic. He was on CNN with Soledad O'Brien.
9: Some people would say you are out of your mind, crazy. Do you get scared when you do this, or are you so focused because you're doing the probes that it's your cameraman who's watching the progress of the tornado that's breaking out, and you're sort of focused on something else?
10: Actually, I'm pretty focused on our safety, certainly, and I'm focused on getting the data and getting in the right spot. You only have one chance to do it, and I want to make sure to be at the right spot.
9: Yeah, but you know, you got lots of chances to have near misses, and you've had lots of near misses. You've been doing this for 15 years.
10: I've been chasing storms for 15 years.
9: 100 tornadoes, I read. Is that about right, or is that low? Yeah,
10: you know, I haven't been counting.
9: After the first 50.
10: Yeah, I've seen quite a few.
8: He went on Oprah. I mean, this was a big moment. And Tim, his life changed profoundly after that.
7: And you've been listening to Brantley Hargrove. He's the author of The Man Who Caught the Storm, The Life of Legendary Tornado Chaser Tim Samaras. And what a story indeed. Samaras had a big problem to solve. He had the turtle probe. Now he had to get it inside a moving tornado. And tornadoes, well, they're hard to track, so you've got to get close. And finally, after 15 years, obsessed with tornadoes ever since he saw one in The Wizard of Oz, he had been the first to ever get a direct measurement from inside a tornado. Fame would come, but his obsession with tornadoes was, well, just getting going. When we come back, more of the story of Tim Samaras here on Our American Stories.
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4: And we continue with Our American Stories and with Brantley Hargrove telling the story of legendary tornado chaser Tim Samaras. Let's continue with the story.
5: You know, the relationship between Tim and Paul was kind of like any father and son relationship in their teen years. I mean, I don't think they were incredibly close early on. You know, I mean, I think it was just kind of the way it goes. Paul was, you know, sort of an introverted young man who wasn't sure exactly what he wanted to do with his life. Once he graduated from high school, he sort of drifted to a couple of different options, but, you know, just none of it seemed to stick. And then he started going out and chasing with Tim, and I think that changed a lot of things for Paul, both personally and, you know, with his relationship with his father. I think it brought them closer together in a way they hadn't been before. And I think for Paul, he found a sort of purpose. You know, he discovered photography. And, you know, I mean, as it turned out, you know, this guy, this young man had an incredible eye. I mean, he was just a natural, both with a camera and with a video camera. And so, you know, Paul starts going out every season with Tim and the crew. He finds this community and this camaraderie with his father and this group of chasers and researchers that Tim travels with. I think it was the path Paul had been looking for. What he was hoping, I think, was that his data, and not only his data, but the data produced by his team. You know, he had these other researchers with him who surrounded the tornado with these sedan-mounted sensors. So they would sample the environment feeding the tornado. Basically, what in the environment is making this tornado form? What's making it intensify? What's making it unravel? And so, what I think he was hoping was that his data paired with these other researchers' data could give us a better understanding of what sorts of mechanisms and processes are in the environment that lead to these really strong tornadoes. And some days, whenever those tornadoes don't form, what are some of the mechanisms that are failing to fall into place? And so I think he was hopeful that his research could help identify something in the atmosphere on these really bad days, you know, these days like, you know, in 2011 with the Dixie Alley outbreak, or, you know, Moore, Oklahoma, 2013. What is it in the sky on these days that makes these tornadoes so intense and have such long tracks? And that's what his research group was out there to try to figure out. In 2013, Tim was a part of a lightning research project funded by DARPA, you know, this federal agency. And they were, you know, essentially just out there with this box van that Tim had built that had all sorts of crazy cameras in it. I mean, super high-speed cameras. You know, even one camera that could take up to 1 million frames per second of video. And they were hoping to understand some of these fundamental mysteries of lightning and some of the other electromagnetic phenomena that accompany lightning. And so that was their main mission at that point. But they had also brought along a sedan for side chases. So on that day, May 31st, 2013, they knew that there was going to be a big storm. They were supposed to be set up somewhere far to the north of that storm to be able to photograph the lightning. The best place to photograph lightning isn't right up close to the storm. It's way further to the north. But as the shape of the day kind of came into sharper focus, as they began to see just how powerful this event could be, they decided, we can't pass this up. We've got to go chase this. And they probably planned on coming back and photographing lightning later that evening, but it didn't work out that way. So they left their lightning photography vehicle in northern Oklahoma, and they drove south towards Oklahoma City in the central Oklahoma area where the storm was forecast to begin. They set up on the southern cell of this storm system just as it was beginning to intensify. They were in perfect position.
6: Tim, what are you watching for? What are you chasing right now?
7: Well, at the moment, we are looking for the very special type of storm called a supercell. A supercell is a very violent storm that is very capable of large hail and pretty destructive tornadoes. And so we're looking for the formation of these particular thunderstorms right now, especially in central Oklahoma, even along I-40 is kind of where we're currently targeting.
5: So, Tim, you know, I mean, they went out after the storm as they usually would any tornado. I mean, they were in perfect position to intercept the storm, but it wasn't a regular storm. It was moving to the southeast, to the east. It was sort of all over the place, and they were struggling to keep up with it. And what was worse is that, you know, for a large part of their chase, this monster tornado was rain-wrapped. It was completely obscured by rain. They couldn't see what it was doing. They couldn't see how explosively it was growing and how quickly it was beginning to move. And there were just a lot of things that went wrong along the way, you know, as they were trying to get in closer to this tornado. You know, at one point, they thought they were going to be able to take an east turn that would prevent them from having to drive too close to the tornado. But that turn ended up being a dead end. So they had to go even farther south toward this tornado and actually ended up traveling into the outer circulation, into the debris core of this tornado, actually getting hit by some debris. They had to drive then north out of there and then continue along east to try to get ahead of this tornado. And so they were losing ground all the while. And then eventually, after they crossed U.S. Highway 81, that was sort of one of their last chances to get out of the way of this thing. But they kept going because they couldn't see what was happening. They could not see the tornado. And they didn't realize by this point that it was moving at highway speeds and it was starting to hook to the north, and that it had this sub-vortex, this tornado within the tornado, that contained some really, really powerful winds. They later found winds in this tornado, you know, well in excess of 300 miles per hour. And so they couldn't see this thing whenever it ran them over. They didn't know that they needed to either stop or turn north to get out of the way. And, when this sub-vortex came out of the, it would have come out of the east. I mean, it was the last place where they would have thought a tornado would come at them from. But it caught them off guard. They came up against the wrong tornado at the wrong time in the wrong place.
8: You need to get below ground if you possibly can. You know, if it's on top of you, you can't outrun it. Don't try.
9: We have a very large wall cloud forming, and this thing is forming rapidly.
10: This thing is spinning. It's getting faster and faster and faster. Gary, back to you.
11: All of a sudden, it was over them, and it was around.
10: They have rotating rain curtains around the wall cloud.
12: I believe it's right in here, but it's going to be rain wrapped. This is the most dangerous tornado you can have because you can't see.
8: Appreciate these reports. It's a gigantic tornado, at least a mile wide.
11: We were seriously concerned. We were on the air well ahead of time, even before the watch was issued, saying, look, there's going to be tornadoes in central Oklahoma. Make your plans now. Do it now. When they came back and said it's 2.6 miles wide, I think it was surprised most everyone.
13: If you were to say, which is the safest chaser that you know, I would say Tim Samaras is the safest chaser. I saw him out there, and he knew when to back off. So the fact that this happened on May 31st, where he was caught in the path, is surreal to me. You know, this is the person that I would last expect to be caught in the tornado.
14: One of our teammates, Matt Gritch, called us saying that he was seeing rumors flying around that Tim, Carl, and Paul had been killed. And then he actually had gotten some kind of message from Tim's son, Matt, telling him that they had been killed in the El Reno tornado.
9: This thing is huge, and it is mean-looking, it's rotating, and it looks like to me it's just a matter of time because the rotation is getting stronger and stronger, Gary.

0: Right. Well, he was traveling along this dirt road looking for, you know, injured people, you know, whatever he could find. He saw this glint of white out in a canola field. And, you know, when he went to investigate further, it was, you know, it was a sedan, but it was just mangled. You know, it looked like it had been stripped down basically to the chassis. And he found Tim inside and didn't realize at first, you know, who this guy was, but it kind of seemed like he might be a storm chaser. There was some kind of gear that was in the car that was synonymous with storm chasers. And when he finally pulled Tim's wallet, you know, out of his back pocket and saw the name, you know, he finally, you know, realized who he was looking at. Because Tim, you know, Doug Gerton had seen storm chasers on Discovery Channel before. And so, you know, from that moment on, he did all of his business with dispatch through his cell phone because, you know, he worried that, you know, if people listening to a scanner picked this up, they would converge on his location. So, yeah, I mean, it was, you know, when he found Tim, you know, that was officially the first moment that, you know, storm chasers had ever been killed in a tornado, as hard as that is to believe.
1: You know, I've been doing this for 20 years.
2: I enjoy the hell out of it. I really do. Out here watching the great clouds, the great storms, you never know exactly what you're going to find.
3: And a terrific job on the production, editing, and storytelling by our own Greg Hengler. And a special thanks to Brantley Hargrove, the author of The Man Who Caught the Storm, The Life of Legendary Tornado Chaser, Tim Samaras. And what a storm he chased, his final one, the El Reno tornado in Oklahoma in May of 2013. He was out there studying electromagnetic phenomenon and had brought all kinds of equipment to photograph lightning, but dropped it all to chase this supercell, the last storm Tim would chase. And he did it with his son Paul. Both were lost to this storm. The problem, he couldn't see the tornado. And the tornado had within it subvortexes. That is, this was a tornado with tornadoes inside it. He came up against the wrong tornado at the wrong time and the wrong place. The life of legendary storm chaser Tim Samaras here on Our American Stories.
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13: Guaranteed human.
14: Closing arguments concluding in Hillsborough County in the murder trial of four Jacksonville men accused of killing rapper Julio Fulio, whose real name was Charles Jones. Jones was shot to death as he was celebrating his 26th birthday in Tampa. Assistant State Attorney Michelle Doherty says the shooting was a very organized effort among the four defendants and girlfriend Alicia Andrews.
15: They know law enforcement will be looking at them when this happens, so they are utilizing people that are not known gang members to use their phones and their devices so they do not get caught.
14: The four men, Isaiah Chance, Sean Gathright, Davian Murphy, and Rashad Murphy, are all charged with first-degree murder and could all face the death penalty if convicted. It's not just the sand attracting people to Fort Lauderdale Beach this weekend.
16: The Fort Lauderdale Air Show taking flight both Saturday and Sunday along the sand north and south of Sunrise Boulevard. The show's Chris Dorado says this year's event is special as our country approaches a key anniversary.
17: Everybody wants to come out and wave the red, white, and blue. And the fact that it's the 250th anniversary makes it even more special.
16: Along with the F-22 Raptor and Navy F-18 Super Hornet demo teams, the Red Bull Air Force and helicopter will perform. The Air Force Thunderbirds close out the show each afternoon. With the weather expected to be clear but hot, tens of thousands will pack the sand in nearby hotels and restaurants. Eric Rodriguez, Miami.
14: Pasco County school officials considering a new policy that would require children entering kindergarten to be potty trained. Superintendent Dr. John Legg says more and more children, not just in Pasco, are coming to school in diapers.
18: Why are we discussing this at a board meeting? Because it puts a tremendous stress on our kindergarten teachers. And you would think, well, that doesn't occur. Yes, it does.
14: Dr. Legg says while he is a believer in parental choice, this is one of parental responsibility. He also says there will be accommodations and systems in place for developmentally disabled or special needs students. With Florida's News, I'm Kimba Tyler.
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20: Hoping you're staying safe behind the wheel on the major highways and roads of Tampa Bay. Remember, there is construction affecting some major roadways, including north and south of 301. That's between Bloomingdale and Dr. King Boulevard. Also, some construction, a sewer drainage project, Curlew Road eastbound. That's after Countryside. You're going to notice it all the way past McMullen Booth Road. Finally, some interchange improvements in Pasco. That's I-75 at the intersection of State Road 52. I'm Brian Black, News Radio WFLA.
21: A warm and humid night across the area. Temperatures in the 70s under fair skies. Rain-free conditions persist. Overnight hours, we'll see clouds continuing to move in across our area. Some areas of patchy fog possible as we head into the overnight hours. Tomorrow, Friday, our sunrise will be at 6:46 a.m. Expect another hot and humid day. Partly cloudy skies with afternoon highs close to 90 degrees and heat index values in the mid to upper 90s. I'm Max Defender 8 meteorologist Zuleika.
22: He says it's just a love tap. I'm Sue Guzman, Fox News. The United States carrying out retaliatory strikes on Iranian military facilities Thursday after American ships came under attack in the Strait of Hormuz. But as Fox's Kevin Cork tells us, the president insists the ceasefire is still in effect.
23: Despite continued suffering by the Iranian people and the billowing capacity problems, it also continues to get hammered by U.S. forces. CENTCOM telling Fox tonight that American forces responded with self-defense strikes on Iran targets after three U.S. Navy destroyers came under missile and drone fire. Now, multiple reports tell us that the military targeted three Iranian ports abutting the strait, Bandar Abbas, Bandar Kargan, and Keshem. Here's what the president said about Iran on Truth Social. Iran's not a normal country. They are led by lunatics. If they had the chance to use a nuclear weapon, they would do it without question.
22: The United Arab Emirates Ministry of Defense has announced that country's air defenses are now actively engaging with a missile and drone attack early Friday. President Trump threatening new tariffs on Europe if a trade deal is not approved by July 4th.
0: The European Union Parliament has yet to formally approve a trade deal with the U.S. announced last year in Scotland. Now President Trump says the 27-member EU has until July 4th to deliver its side of the deal, or tariffs would jump much higher. President Trump says he set that deadline during a phone call with European Commission President Ursula von der Leyen. The agreement would cap tariffs at 15% on most imports from Europe and zero out European tariffs on most American goods. At the White House, Jared Halpern, Fox News.
22: State Department will begin revoking the U.S. passports of thousands of parents who owe $100,000 or more in unpaid child support. The revocation would apply to about 2,700 parents who've fallen behind. America's listening to Fox News.
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0: 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Guaranteed human.
1: The deadly hantavirus has now spread to 5 countries, according to the World Health Organization.
2: There were so many people cohorted on the ship, and then, unfortunately, a lot of them left the ship and went to other places before it was known what exactly was going on.
1: FIU infectious diseases expert and WHO senior advisor Aileen Marty says contact tracing is underway for passengers who have already disembarked. After crowning Miami the dishonesty capital of America, a new report by Jewel Bits says the Magic City may as well be called Man-Ami. It's the 6th best city for men in the U.S., getting high marks for cigar lounges, nightlife, stadiums, and gun ranges. But it doesn't come cheap. Miami is the 7th most expensive city to enjoy a cold one. Golf isn't cheap either, around setting you back $70, and the annual gun range membership setting you back a whopping $525. With Florida's News, I'm Kimba Tyler.
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7: Hoping you're staying safe behind the wheel on the major highways and roads of Tampa Bay. Remember, there is construction affecting some major roadways, including north and south of 301. That's between Bloomingdale and Dr. King Boulevard. Also, some construction, a sewer drainage project, Curlew Road eastbound. That's after Countryside. You're going to notice it all the way past McMullen Booth Road. Finally, some interchange improvements in Pasco. That's I-75 at the intersection of State Road 52. I'm Brian Black, News Radio WFLA.
8: A warm and humid night across the area. Temperatures in the 70s under fair skies. Rain-free conditions persist. Overnight hours, we'll see clouds continuing to move in across our area. Some areas of patchy fog possible as we head into the overnight hours. Tomorrow, Friday, our sunrise will be at 6:46 a.m. Expect another hot and humid day. Partly cloudy skies with afternoon highs close to 90 degrees and heat index values in the mid to upper 90s. I'm Max Defender, 8 meteorologist.
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10: This is a Bloomberg Money Minute. No record highs on Wall Street today after the official Fars news agency in Iran reported several explosions heard, some in the area of the Strait of Hormuz. And with no word out of Tehran about accepting the latest peace proposal from the U.S., oil was flat on the day, closing around $95 a barrel, while on Wall Street, the Dow ended 314 points lower. That's down 2/3%. The Nasdaq down 33. The S&P lost 28. Shares of the upscale burger chain Shake Shack closing 5% lower after a big earnings miss for last quarter was hurt by soaring beef prices. And chief executives across retail, restaurants, and the packaged goods industry all warning that with stubbornly high inflation, surging gas prices, and tighter budgets, more Americans are having a tough time right now. The CEO of Kraft Heinz says, quote, they're literally running out of money at the end of the month. And the CEO of McDonald's is warned about heightened anxiety among his customers. Tom Busby, Bloomberg Radio.
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7: Fireworks in a Miami-Dade courtroom just days before what was supposed to be the retrial of former University of Miami football player charged with murdering a teammate in 2006.
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10: I think we need to take a continuance.
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9: Instead of May 18th, the trial is now delayed until September. Jones's first trial for the murder of teammate Brian Patta ended when the jury couldn't come to a unanimous verdict. Eric Rodriguez, Miami.
7: Closing arguments have concluded in the murder trial of four Jacksonville men charged in the 2024 shooting and death of rapper Julio Fulio, whose real name was Charles Jones. Assistant State Attorney Michelle Doherty says Jones was caught up in a violent gang war in Jacksonville. She says everything that happened that night was caught on video.
12: The video evidence in this case shows you everything that happened to Charles Jones on June 23rd, 2024.
7: A fifth defendant was convicted of manslaughter earlier this year. The remaining four are charged with first-degree murder and could face the death penalty. The city of Riviera Beach is paying nearly $200,000 to its now former city manager. The decision follows weeks of public and political tension over Jonathan Evans' leadership, but there was no real cause for the termination, so the city council voted on a separation agreement. Evans says the money is needed to make a fresh start.
13: Especially when your name and your character is impugned, it is hard to get these particular types of positions.
7: Both sides agree to refrain from disparaging comments, and his departure is described as occurring in good standing through a mutual agreement. He was still under contract until July. With Florida's News, I'm Kimba Tyler.
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15: Hoping you're staying safe behind the wheel on the major highways and roads of Tampa Bay. Remember, there is construction affecting some major roadways, including north and south of 301. That's between Bloomingdale and Dr. King Boulevard. Also, some construction, a sewer drainage project, Curlew Road eastbound. That's after Countryside. You're going to notice it all the way past McMullen Booth Road. Finally, some interchange improvements in Pasco. That's I-75 at the intersection of State Road 52. I'm Brian Black, News Radio WFLA.
5: A warm and humid night across the area. Temperatures in the 70s under fair skies. Rain-free conditions persist. Overnight hours, we'll see clouds continuing to move in across our area. Some areas of patchy fog possible as we head into the overnight hours. Tomorrow, Friday, our sunrise will be at 6:46 a.m. Expect another hot and humid day. Partly cloudy skies with afternoon highs close to 90 degrees and heat index values in the mid to upper 90s. I'm Max Defender 8 meteorologist Zuleika Soler.
16: Still hoping for a deal. I'm Ted Lindner, Fox News. The U.S. military says it launched strikes on two Iranian locations, but the Pentagon adds it does not mean there's an end to the ceasefire. U.S. Central Command issuing a statement saying the airstrikes were a self-defense response after an unprovoked Iranian attack. Meanwhile, Iran has said it's still reviewing new U.S. proposals to end the war as President Trump threatens more bombings if no deal is reached. Fox's Trey Yinks with the latest.
17: The Wall Street Journal reports the U.S. proposal includes Iran handing over all enriched material, a 20-year ban on enrichment, a declaration that Iran doesn't seek nuclear weapons, Iran dismantling key nuclear facilities, inspections if violations do occur, and a ban on underground nuclear work. Iran's foreign ministry says the regime is still examining the memorandum, but a response is expected in the hours or days ahead. This comes as we're tracking developments out of the Strait of Hormuz and the Gulf of Oman, where Central Command says an Iranian flagged vessel attempted to breach the U.S. naval blockade on Wednesday. The tanker was warned multiple times before U.S. forces fired on the ship. The shots came from the 20-millimeter Gatling gun of an F-A-18 Super Hornet.
16: Meantime, a cruise ship at the center of the hantavirus outbreak is headed to a port in the Canary Islands.
18: Some 40 people got off the ship at a mid-Atlantic island after the first man had died, eventually suspected of hantavirus, and left for the U.S. and elsewhere. There's a rush now to trace who left, even if they're showing no symptoms, to try to isolate any more trouble. Three people have died, another five ill, either confirmed or suspected to have contracted hantavirus. Symptoms include fever, respiratory, gastrointestinal distress. The cruise ship will dock Saturday at Tenerife, the Spanish Canary Island. There, the remainder of passengers and crew will be flown to various countries for careful monitoring. In London, Greg Palcon, Fox News.
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0: 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Guaranteed human.
1: Following the airline's recent shutdown, Broward County commissioners are exploring the use of Spirit headquarters in Dania Beach as a new county government building. Michael Udine has placed the item on next week's budget workshop agenda. JetBlue expanding its schedule at Fort Lauderdale-Hollywood International to fill the service gaps. School officials in Pasco County are looking at a new policy that would require children coming into kindergarten to be potty trained. Superintendent Dr. John Legg says this will not be a suggestion.
2: It is a requirement, and if it is not able to be met, we'll be taking appropriate action. And that may require them going home for a week in order to get training with support in order to get them ready to come back into the classroom.
1: Dr. Legg says too many students are not independent, as he put it, and it puts stress on kindergarten and first grade teachers who too often find themselves needing to change a diaper. He says that's a parent's responsibility, not a teacher's. With Florida's News, I'm Kimba Tyler.
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7: Hoping you're staying safe behind the wheel on the major highways and roads of Tampa Bay. Remember, there is construction affecting some major roadways, including north and south of 301. That's between Bloomingdale and Dr. King Boulevard. Also, some construction, a sewer drainage project, Curlew Road eastbound. That's after Countryside. You're going to notice it all the way past McMullen Booth Road. Finally, some interchange improvements in Pasco. That's I-75 at the intersection of State Road 52. I'm Brian Black, News Radio WFLA.
8: A warm and humid night across the area. Temperatures in the 70s under fair skies. Rain-free conditions persist. Overnight hours, we'll see clouds continuing to move in across our area. Some areas of patchy fog possible as we head into the overnight hours. Tomorrow, Friday, our sunrise will be at 6:46 a.m. Expect another hot and humid day. Partly cloudy skies with afternoon highs close to 90 degrees and heat index values in the mid to upper 90s. I'm ex-offender rate meteorologist Zuleika Soler.
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12: Closing arguments concluding in Hillsborough County in the murder trial of four Jacksonville men accused of killing rapper Julio Fulio, whose real name was Charles Jones. Jones was shot to death as he was celebrating his 26th birthday in Tampa. Assistant State Attorney Michelle Doherty says the shooting was a very organized effort among the four defendants and girlfriend Alicia Andrews.
13: They know law enforcement will be looking at them when this happens, so they are utilizing people that are not known gang members to use their phones and their devices so they do not get caught.
12: The four men, Isaiah Chance, Sean Gathright, Davian Murphy, and Rashad Murphy, are all charged with first-degree murder and could all face the death penalty if convicted. It's not just the sand attracting people to Fort Lauderdale Beach this weekend.
14: The Fort Lauderdale Air Show taking flight both Saturday and Sunday along the sand north and south of Sunrise Boulevard. The show's Chris Dorado says this year's event is special as our country approaches a key anniversary.
15: Everybody wants to come out and wave the red, white, and blue, and the fact that it's the 250th anniversary makes it even more special.
14: Along with the F-22 Raptor and Navy F-18 Super Hornet demo teams, the Red Bull Air Force and helicopter will perform. The Air Force Thunderbirds close out the show each afternoon. With the weather expected to be clear but hot, tens of thousands will pack the sand in nearby hotels and restaurants. Eric Rodriguez, Miami.
12: Pasco County school officials considering a new policy that would require children entering kindergarten to be potty trained. Superintendent Dr. John Legg says more and more children, not just in Pasco, are coming to school in diapers.
16: Why are we discussing this at a board meeting? Because it puts a tremendous stress on our kindergarten teachers. And you would think, well, that doesn't occur. Yes, it does.
12: Dr. Legg says while he is a believer in parental choice, this is one of parental responsibility. He also says there will be accommodations and systems in place for developmentally disabled or special needs students. With Florida's News, I'm Kimba Tyler.
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18: Hoping you're staying safe behind the wheel on the major highways and roads of Tampa Bay. Remember, there is construction affecting some major roadways, including north and south of 301. That's between Bloomingdale and Dr. King Boulevard. Also, some construction, a sewer drainage project, Curlew Road eastbound. That's after Countryside. You're going to notice it all the way past McMullen Booth Road. Finally, some interchange improvements in Pasco. That's I-75 at the intersection of State Road 52. I'm Brian Black, News Radio WFLA.
4: A warm and humid night across the area. Temperatures in the 70s under fair skies. Rain-free conditions persist. Overnight hours, we'll see clouds continuing to move in across our area. Some areas of patchy fog possible as we head into the overnight hours. Tomorrow, Friday, our sunrise will be at 6:46 a.m. Expect another hot and humid day. Partly cloudy skies with afternoon highs close to 90 degrees and heat index values in the mid to upper 90s. I'm Max Defender 8 meteorologist Zuleika Soler.
12: Under strain. I'm Sue Guzman, Fox News. United Arab Emirates says it's responding to a missile and drone attack from Iran on Friday, and it comes as the U.S. carried out retaliatory strikes on Iranian military facilities Thursday. This after American ships came under attack in the Strait of Hormuz. Fox's Kevin Cork reports.
19: Despite continued suffering by the Iranian people and the billowing capacity problems, it also continues to get hammered by U.S. forces. CENTCOM telling Fox tonight that American forces responded with self-defense strikes on Iran targets after three U.S. Navy destroyers came under missile and drone fire. Now, multiple reports tell us that the military targeted three Iranian ports abutting the strait, Bandar Abbas, Bandar Kargan, and Keshem. Here's what the president said about Iran on Truth Social. Iran's not a normal country. They are led by lunatics. If they had the chance to use a nuclear weapon, they would do it without question.
12: President Trump is threatening new tariffs on Europe if a trade agreement is not reached soon. Here's Fox's Jared Halpern.
20: The European Union Parliament has yet to formally approve a trade deal with the U.S. announced last year in Scotland. Now President Trump says the 27-member EU has until July 4th to deliver its side of the deal, or tariffs would jump much higher. President Trump says he set that deadline during a phone call with European Commission President Ursula von der Leyen. The agreement would cap tariffs at 15% on most imports from Europe and zero out European tariffs on most American goods. At the White House, Jared Halpern, Fox News.
12: Florida Governor Ron DeSantis saying Thursday that the immigration detention center known as Alligator Alcatraz in the Everglades was always meant to be temporary. His comments come the same day the New York Times reported state and federal officials were in talks to shut down the facility. America's listening to Fox News.
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0: 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Guaranteed human.
1: The deadly hantavirus has now spread to five countries, according to the World Health Organization.
2: There were so many people cohorted on the ship, and then, unfortunately, a lot of them left the ship and went to other places before it was known what exactly was going on.
1: FIU infectious diseases expert and WHO senior advisor Aileen Marty says contact tracing is underway for passengers who have already disembarked. After crowning Miami the dishonesty capital of America, a new report by Jewel Bits says the Magic City may as well be called Man-Ami. It's the sixth best city for men in the U.S., getting high marks for cigar lounges, nightlife, stadiums, and gun ranges. But it doesn't come cheap. Miami is the seventh most expensive city to enjoy a cold one. Golf isn't cheap either, around setting you back $70, and the annual gun range membership setting you back a whopping $525. With Florida's News, I'm Kimba Tyler.
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7: Hoping you're staying safe behind the wheel on the major highways and roads of Tampa Bay. Remember, there is construction affecting some major roadways, including north and south of 301. That's between Bloomingdale and Dr. King Boulevard. Also, some construction, a sewer drainage project, Curlew Road eastbound. That's after Countryside. You're going to notice it all the way past McMullen Booth Road. Finally, some interchange improvements in Pasco. That's I-75 at the intersection of State Road 52. I'm Brian Black, News Radio WFLA.
8: A warm and humid night across the area. Temperatures in the 70s under fair skies. Rain-free conditions persist. Overnight hours, we'll see clouds continuing to move in across our area. Some areas of patchy fog possible as we head into the overnight hours. Tomorrow, Friday, our sunrise will be at 6:46 a.m. Expect another hot and humid day. Partly cloudy skies with afternoon highs close to 90 degrees and heat index values in the mid to upper 90s. I'm Max Defender 8 meteorologist Zuleika Soler.
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11: Apple is paying $250 million to settle a class action lawsuit. Michael Kastner with more.
12: The plaintiffs say the company exaggerated its AI features before Apple launched the iPhone 16.
13: Introducing Apple Intelligence. The new personal intelligence system that makes your most personal products even more useful and delightful.
12: Apple didn't admit to any wrongdoing, but is agreeing to pay customers about $95 if they bought an iPhone 15 or 16 during a certain time frame.
11: Anthropic is announcing a new deal with Elon Musk's SpaceX. As part of the agreement, Anthropic will get access to more than 300 megawatts of computing capacity at the company's Colossus One data center in Memphis, Tennessee. And Google is making the controversial decision to add blog and web forums as sources in its AI searches. It could help users find information to tricky questions, but it also might spit out less reliable information. Google defends the decision, saying many users are looking for advice, not just simple facts. Tech Report, I'm Matt Mattinson.
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10: Fireworks in a Miami-Dade courtroom just days before what was supposed to be the retrial of former University of Miami football player charged with murdering a teammate in 2006.
11: It's dishonest to base your representation based on somebody else's readiness.
12: Judge Christina Miranda, not pleased with motions being filed at 3 a.m., repeatedly asking both sides if they're ready for trial if last-minute motions are not heard, and then asked defendant Rashawn Jones.
13: I think we need to take a continuance.
11: All right, defense, based on your client's representation, are you ready for trial?
14: We will be requesting a continuance.
12: Instead of May 18th, the trial is now delayed until September. Jones's first trial for the murder of teammate Brian Pata ended when the jury couldn't come to a unanimous verdict. Eric Rodriguez, Miami.
10: Closing arguments have concluded in the murder trial of four Jacksonville men charged in the 2024 shooting and death of rapper Julio Fulio, whose real name was Charles Jones. Assistant State Attorney Michelle Doherty says Jones was caught up in a violent gang war in Jacksonville. She says everything that happened that night was caught on video.
15: The video evidence in this case shows you everything that happened to Charles Jones on June 23rd, 2024.
10: A fifth defendant was convicted of manslaughter earlier this year. The remaining four are charged with first-degree murder and could face the death penalty. The city of Riviera Beach is paying nearly $200,000 to its now former city manager. The decision follows weeks of public and political tension over Jonathan Evans' leadership, but there was no real cause for the termination, so the city council voted on a separation agreement. Evans says the money is needed to make a fresh start.
16: Especially when your name and your character is impugned, it is hard to get these particular types of positions.
10: Both sides agree to refrain from disparaging comments, and his departure is described as occurring in good standing through a mutual agreement. He was still under contract until July. With Florida's News, I'm Kimba Tyler.
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19: Hoping you're staying safe behind the wheel on the major highways and roads of Tampa Bay. Remember, there is construction affecting some major roadways, including north and south of 301. That's between Bloomingdale and Dr. King Boulevard. Also, some construction, a sewer drainage project, Curlew Road eastbound. That's after Countryside. You're going to notice it all the way past McMullen Booth Road. Finally, some interchange improvements in Pasco. That's I-75 at the intersection of State Road 52. I'm Brian Black, News Radio WFLA.
6: A warm and humid night across the area. Temperatures in the 70s under fair skies. Rain-free conditions persist. Overnight hours, we'll see clouds continuing to move in across our area. Some areas of patchy fog possible as we head into the overnight hours. Tomorrow, Friday, our sunrise will be at 6:46 a.m. Expect another hot and humid day. Partly cloudy skies with afternoon highs close to 90 degrees and heat index values in the mid to upper 90s. I'm Max Defender 8 meteorologist Zuleika Soler.
9: More strikes. I'm Ted Lindner, Fox News. The U.S. carrying out retaliatory strikes on Iranian military facilities Thursday after American ships came under attack in the Strait of Hormuz. Fox's Kevin Cork with more.
20: Despite continued suffering by the Iranian people and the billowing capacity problems, it also continues to get hammered by U.S. forces. CENTCOM telling Fox tonight that American forces responded with self-defense strikes on Iran targets after three U.S. Navy destroyers came under missile and drone fire. Now, multiple reports tell us that the military targeted three Iranian ports abutting the strait, Bandar Abbas, Bandar Kargan, and Keshem. Here's what the president said about Iran on Truth Social. Iran's not a normal country. They are led by lunatics. If they had the chance to use a nuclear weapon, they would do it without question.
9: No damage or injuries reported. An Iranian official saying the strikes don't constitute a resumption in fighting. President Trump said the ceasefire holds as Iran continues reviewing a U.S. proposal to end the conflict. A cruise ship at the center of the hantavirus outbreak is headed to a port in the Canary Islands.
21: Some 40 people got off the ship at a mid-Atlantic island after the first man had died, eventually suspected of hantavirus, and left for the U.S. and elsewhere. There's a rush now to trace who left, even if they're showing no symptoms, to try to isolate any more trouble. Three people have died, another five ill, either confirmed or suspected to have contracted hantavirus. Symptoms include fever, respiratory, gastrointestinal distress. The cruise ship will dock Saturday at Tenerife, the Spanish Canary Island. There, the remainder of passengers and crew will be flown to various countries for careful monitoring. In London, Greg Palcon, Fox News.
9: The virus typically spread by human contact with rodent droppings, but the strain impacting the cruise ship that departed from Argentina can transmit from person to person. 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
0: Tampa Bay's best talk lineup lives here. 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
27: We'll get those stakes up higher. There's a thousand pretty women waiting out there. They're all living the devil may care. And

0: 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Guaranteed human.
1: The deadly hantavirus has now spread to 5 countries, according to the World Health Organization.
2: There were so many people cohorted on the ship, and then, unfortunately, a lot of them left the ship and went to other places before it was known what exactly was going on.
1: FIU infectious diseases expert and WHO senior advisor Aileen Marty says contact tracing is underway for passengers who have already disembarked. After crowning Miami the dishonesty capital of America, a new report by Dual Bits says the Magic City may as well be called Man-Ami. It's the 6th best city for men in the U.S., getting high marks for cigar lounges, nightlife, stadiums, and gun ranges. But it doesn't come cheap. Miami is the 7th most expensive city to enjoy a cold one. Golf isn't cheap either, around setting you back $70, and the annual gun range membership setting you back a whopping $525. With Florida's News, I'm Kimba Tyler.
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7: Hoping you're staying safe behind the wheel on the major highways and roads of Tampa Bay. Remember, there is construction affecting some major roadways, including north and south of 301. That's between Bloomingdale and Dr. King Boulevard. Also, some construction, a sewer drainage project, Curlew Road eastbound. That's after Countryside. You're going to notice it all the way past McMullen Booth Road. Finally, some interchange improvements in Pasco. That's I-75 at the intersection of State Road 52. I'm Brian Black, News Radio WFLA.
8: It'll be hot and mostly dry to round out the work week. Those temperatures approaching 90 this afternoon with feels like temperatures in the mid-90s. There is a 10% chance of a stray spotty shower, mainly north of I-4 this afternoon and evening, but most spots will stay dry. More of the same heading into the weekend. Saturday and Sunday, highs up near 90. Feels like temperatures in the mid and upper 90s when you factor in the humidity, with a low 20% chance of a few inland spotty showers each day. Slightly better chances Monday. I'm Max Fender, 8 meteorologist Amanda Holly.
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10: California public health officials are monitoring residents who were previously on board a cruise ship dealing with a cluster of hantavirus cases. It joins Arizona and Georgia in doing that, monitoring people aboard the cruise ship for potential infection after 3 passengers on the ship died and 5 got sick. So far, no one from any of the 3 states has shown any signs of infection. Newborn internal bleeding deaths are on the rise, and they're being blamed on vitamin K shot refusal. ProPublica says recent deaths include a Kentucky newborn, a 7-week-old Maryland boy, and a baby girl in Alabama. Pediatricians say those deaths were caused by vitamin K deficiency bleeding, which could have been prevented with a single shot. Vitamin K is essential for promoting blood clotting, but newborns don't have much of it. The American Academy of Pediatrics has been recommending vitamin K for newborns since 1961. Health update, I'm Sarah Lee Kessler.
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4: Guaranteed human.
5: 74 degrees. Good morning, I'm Chris Trankman. Your Tampa Bay forecast, partly cloudy, hot, and humid with a high 92. Traffic and your complete forecast from Channel 8 meteorologist Amanda Holly coming up. Our top story at 5 o'clock. The jury now has the case of four Jacksonville men accused of killing rapper Julio Fulio. His real name is Charles Jones. Jones was shot to death 2 years ago in Tampa outside a hotel on McKinley Drive. Assistant State Attorney Michelle Daugherty says there's a very real gang war in Jacksonville, and Jones was caught up in it.
6: He is Six Block. He is the most prominent member of Six Block. And the only reason that they were here in Tampa, Florida, was to kill him.
5: Attorney Jason Wise, representing Sean Gathright, is questioning why his client would be tracking Jones if everyone knew when he'd be on stage at a local club.
7: So why would Mr. Gathright, if he is trying to shoot Charles Jones, why would he put all this effort into trying to find out where he's at?
5: The four defendants charged with first-degree murder, and all could get the death penalty if convicted. A Hillsborough County grand jury has formalized capital murder and five other felony charges against Hisham Abu Garbe, the man charged in the mid-April murders of USF doctoral students Emil Limon and Nahida Bristy, meaning he could face the possibility of death if convicted. It comes as the two students from Bangladesh will be awarded their doctoral degrees posthumously later today.
8: It's truly heartbreaking what happened to them, but it's been amazing to see the community come together and honor them, and I'm excited that we are honoring them during commencement.
5: Today's ceremony will feature two empty chairs with full regalia in their honor. School officials in Pasco County looking at a new policy that would require children coming into kindergarten to be potty trained. Superintendent Dr. John Legg says it will not be a suggestion.
9: It is a requirement, and if it is not able to be met, we'll be taking appropriate action for the proper placement and the proper interventions, and that may require them going home for a week in order to get training with support in order to get them ready to come back into the classroom.
5: Legg says too many students are not independent, and he says it puts stress on kindergarten and first grade teachers, who too often find themselves needing to change a diaper. He says that's a parent's responsibility, not the teacher's. Governor DeSantis says state officials are in talks with Homeland Security to shut down Alligator Alcatraz.
10: But it was always designed to be a temporary facility. It has made a major impact. And if we shut the lights out on it tomorrow, we will be able to say it served its purpose.
5: Officials at DHS have concluded it's too expensive to keep operating the facility. The governor says the federal government will soon be reimbursing the state, which costs for that facility. It costs hundreds of millions of dollars to build and operate. The first American-born pope marks 1 year in office.
11: St. Leo University professor Dr. Stephen Oakey says Pope Leo's relatability keeps him in a good place with American Catholics.
12: He loves baseball. You know, he has a favorite team. He's, you know, he went to White Sox games.
11: While controversies with the Trump administration over the Iran war and immigration have grabbed attention, Oakey says the Vatican is also grappling with issues such as artificial intelligence.
12: They helped put together what's called the Rome Call for AI Ethics. Like, they've been very, very engaged.
11: Find out more by playing our Beyond the News podcast on the iHeartRadio app. Gordon Bird, News Radio WFLA.
5: There could be an end to the legal battle over a guest house in Tampa. The lawyer for South Tampa's Michael Martin announced his client will tear down his guest house in Beach Park to comply with the judge's order. Martin had refused pending an appeal, and he was arrested last month for contempt of court. Tampa Bay traffic and weather coming up. Next news update in 30 minutes. I'm Chris Trankman, News Radio WFLA.
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13: 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Plus, some of today's other top local stories for you right after traffic and weather.
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18: Some road work on I-4 westbound around Mango Road to 75. After that, wide open, no issues. This report is sponsored by Fresh from Florida. Summer starts early in Florida, which means we get more beach time, more sunshine, and more time to enjoy refreshing, sweet, and juicy Florida watermelon. The best part of summer is already here. Locally grown Fresh from Florida watermelon. There's sunshine in every bite. I'm Pat Largo, News Radio WFLA.
19: It'll be hot and mostly dry to round out the work week. Those temperatures approaching 90 this afternoon with feels like temperatures in the mid-90s. There is a 10% chance of a stray spotty shower, mainly north of I-4 this afternoon and evening, but most spots will stay dry. More of the same heading into the weekend. Saturday and Sunday, highs up near 90. Feels like temperatures in the mid and upper 90s when you factor in the humidity, with a low 20% chance of a few inland spotty showers each day. Slightly better chances Monday. I'm Max Defender 8 meteorologist Amanda Holly.
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13: Welcome to the Ryan Gorman Show on this Friday, May 8th. I'm Ryan Gorman with Dana McKay and Chris Trankman from our newsroom. Coming up this hour, a few Tampa Bay area neighborhoods named the hottest ones in the U.S. for 2026. And one of them A little bit surprising. Dana's got that trending story at 5:25. Plus, if you missed my conversation yesterday on gas prices with Patrick DeHaan, the head of petroleum analysis for Gas Buddy, we're going to have that for you at 5:35. He had lots of great information. We did post a clip on TikTok of the conversation that I had with him, and I thought it was interesting. I noticed there were a number of people who were saying, this guy, who is he? He doesn't know what he's talking about.
20: I know, it was so funny. Yeah. But like, that's not how this works. Who is this guy?
13: Right, some random person that won't even put their picture on their profile. Like, this guy doesn't know what he's talking about. He's only the head of petroleum analysis for Gas Buddy. But yeah, you know better than Patrick DeHaan.
20: I know, everybody on TikTok thinks they know better. Right.
13: Also, wanted to note, Dana was on Daytime this week.
20: I was, yes, yesterday, Daytime on News Channel 8. And I meant to talk about it before it aired. It usually airs on Friday, I thought, but I messed up. It was on yesterday. So thank you to Daytime, Maggie and Farron, for having me. We talked about GLP-1 drugs. I guess Ashley Graham, the plus-size model, she does not like the GLP-1s because they work so hard for body positivity and all this. And now she feels like it's a slap in the face. So we talked about that. It was really fun. So you can watch the segment on our Facebook page at Ryan Gorman Show.
13: Make sure you check that out. Did you talk about Mother's Day and all of that? Was it a
20: No, we didn't talk about Mother's Day at all. No, we didn't actually.
13: Are we supposed to wish you a happy Mother's Day?
20: Sure, you can if you want to. I mean, I'm not your mother, but I am a mother. You can wish me a happy Mother's Day.
13: I wasn't sure what the protocol was like there. I was looking at Chris usually, for a little help.
21: Yeah, usually it's your own mother.
13: Yeah, okay. Yeah. Well, I didn't know generally speaking mothers, happy Mother's Day.
21: Well, you could.
13: Yeah.
21: Generally, that's reserved for, you know, your actual mom.
13: So
21: you got anything planned? You got a big Sunday set up?
13: But it's been, every day's been Mother's Day. My mom's been with me for a couple of weeks now, helping take care of Stetson and the aftermath of all
21: that.
13: Then
21: you better do something.
13: Yeah. Oh, yeah. I know. But happy Mother's Day to all the mothers out there, including, of course, Dana. All right. Now let's get to today's top stories with Chris Trankman. Chris, good morning.
21: Good morning. You know, can I just say, why did they even open that new span of the bridge? Every day I go across that thing, half of it's closed.
13: Is it closed, the Howard Franklin?
21: Yeah, I mean, if they were going to open it, have it ready so that we could use it properly.
13: Yeah.
21: Every day I'm in some kind of slowdown because they're merging traffic because half the thing is under construction
13: again.
21: What
13: are they doing?
21: I don't know. They're working on. They got all these crews out there, the highway patrol with their flashing lights. Huh. They got the arrows pointing people into other lanes. I feel like, was this thing really ready for, you know, to be open?
20: Right. Yeah. No, I get it. And the lights sometimes are so bright that it's like you can't even see where you're going.
13: Terrible.
20: I feel like it's more hazardous to have all those lights. But I agree with you, Chris. It's super annoying. I got stuck in it one day last week, I think.
13: Is the merge right where that kind of curve is that I know is throwing a lot of people
21: off? Where the bridge starts.
13: Oh, okay.
21: Yeah. It seems to go almost across the whole span. There's construction all over the thing.
13: I wonder if that's the part where they're going to have people be able to, aren't they?
21: That's the other
13: section.
21: Side.
13: Oh, that's the other side where you can walk and ride your bike and all.
21: Okay,
13: of that.
21: So James made a good point. What they're doing is they're creating the Lexus lanes.
13: Oh, nice.
21: Yeah.
13: Okay.
21: Apparently,
13: well,
21: they're
13: to that.
21: Yeah. What they're doing is they're making the left side that'll have a couple of lanes for people who have, you know, the fancy passes. They don't have to.
20: The people who want to pay $38 to go over the bridge.
13: It's across the bridge a little faster. And then when you use that, is it going to be, is that express setup going to be one lane or?
21: I think it may be two lanes.
13: Okay.
20: It better be two lanes because there's nothing worse than trying to go on one of those express lanes and getting stuck behind a left lane driver.
13: Exactly, right. Somebody going really slow. And then the Courtney Campbell is going to be closed. Part of it's going to be closed on, I think, Monday and Tuesday overnight from 12 a.m. to 5. So make sure you get all the information on that if you're planning on traveling in the middle of the night. I know we have a lot of people who are out and about early, and we appreciate you listening to us this early, but it could impact your drive next week.
21: So the man arrested in the murders of two University of South Florida students, who is also the roommate of one of the victims, has been indicted on multiple charges. Deputies arrested 26-year-old Hisham Abu Garbay in April for the murders of 27-year-old Zamil Limon and his close friend, 27-year-old Nahida Pristi. A grand jury indicted Abu Garbay on two counts of first-degree premeditated murder, along with several other counts like unlawfully moving a dead body, failure to report the deaths, and a count of tampering with evidence. Now, detectives arrested the suspect after an unrelated domestic abuse incident in the Lake Forest community that led to an hour-long standoff, and he surrendered. So deputies say they eventually found the remains, one in a bag left on the Howard Franklin Bridge, mm-hmm. and then another, Bristy's remains, found by a kayaker days later in a similar area near the bridge. So right now, they are possibly facing, you know, the ultimate, he's facing the ultimate punishment. Yeah. Bristy's brother from Bangladesh wants the death penalty.
2: Weren't you delayed one morning, Dana, going over the Howard Franklin, not because of construction, but because of
20: I didn't even realize what it was. I was just sitting there and there was just all this traffic. And I saw a couple of vehicles here and there on the side of the road. But I think by that point, they had kind of cleared everything. It was just still backed up. And then when I got home, I saw the headline that the body was found on the Howard Franklin Bridge. And I was like, oh, my gosh. Yeah.
2: Now, they're are no witnesses to these murders, and he hasn't confessed. But aside from that, seems like they've got about as strong of a case as you could possibly have.
21: Apparently he was preparing.
2: Murders. Yeah.
21: You know, because they have research. Yeah. Buying, you know, items that he could use in the commission of the crimes. So they're hoping that that will carry the day as far as evidence goes, rather than, you know, having a confession or somebody who actually saw it happen. But that will be one of the challenges for prosecutors.
2: Especially for a death penalty case.
20: Right. Yes. Well, and they use that technology, like Sheriff Chronister said, where they could see the blood and the shape of a body next to his bed. They had her blood in his car, his blood in his trunk.
2: A lot of DNA.
20: And, tracking him going back and forth over the bridge multiple times.
2: Right, right. DNA location data. So I think they got a pretty good case. What else is going on this morning, Chris?
21: Well, Pinellas and Hillsborough County Schools, along with St. Pete College, among 8,800 education agencies hit by a cyber attack earlier this month. Instructure, the company that operates the Canvas online student learning management platform, announced that it experienced a cybersecurity incident perpetrated by a criminal actor. So Shiny Hunters, that's a group known for stealing data from major organizations, claimed responsibility. And Instructure posted online that the incident was contained. As of right now, they're not aware of anybody involved's data being used in a malicious fashion. But obviously, this was an alarming thing to have happened to so many education institutions.
2: Right. I think USF put something out.
20: I got the emails about it. That's what the teachers use for everything. Like, that's how I can go on and look at my son's grades. His homework assignments are in there. I mean, it's the main resource for a lot of schools.
2: So you got a notice about this, Dana?
20: I got a couple of notices about it, yes. And they told us not to sign into our accounts right now.
2: Really?
20: Yeah, and my son will be happy about that because he'll think he can get away with not doing his homework for a couple days.
2: And you have access to see, like, your son's homework grades?
20: Yeah. Oh,
2: really?
20: Yes, and I never used to check on it because he used to do great. And now we've got to look at it every couple of days because he's so busy playing video games and talking to his friends about sports and all that he just doesn't do his homework. And his grades started to slip. Yeah.
2: Yeah, we were able to hide that from our parents back in the day.
20: Yeah, right, until you get your report card.
2: Right,
20: no,
2: exactly.
20: Now
21: you had to go to the mailbox.
2: Yeah.
20: I can ride him every day on this, but you didn't do your homework yet.
2: Idea.
20: Why do you have a zero? Yeah.
2: Interesting. All right, let's get to one more quick story. This might be one of my favorite stories of the morning. What the hell happened in Tarpon Springs?
21: Yeah, well, the city manager, Charles Rudd, resigned after a $40,000 staff retreat in Orlando turned into what employees said was more like an intensive therapy-style session that left many of the employees more stressed than when they got there. So that's according to Mayor John Koulianos, who was talking to Beacon Media about what happened. He said the senior staff and department heads were asked to attend what they thought was a job-related training event over in Orlando. Whenever I hear that they're having a training event in Orlando, I think, oh, golf and Disney.
2: Yeah.
21: I mean, come on, what else are they doing over
2: there? Exactly.
21: But apparently this was a situation where they were having like really intense sessions, therapy-style sessions, and they weren't even allowed to go to the bathroom without asking for permission.
2: They couldn't have their phones.
21: No phones. They had to be escorted by staff, and one employee ended up becoming emotionally distraught after the whole event. So this was $40,000 for this, and I guess they were saying, you know, city manager had good intentions, but this clearly was just not what he put it out as job training.
2: Yeah.
21: And the mayor was like, this obviously was not job training. We need to be more honest and specific.
2: Right.
21: You know, we're a government agency. We can't have this sort of thing going on. So he's gone.
2: This reminded me of something you would see like on The Office with Michael Scott.
20: Right. Yes.
2: you know, where they would go to this retreat. But I don't know what's more disturbing, the $40,000 that you're spending. I mean, this is Tarpon Springs.
20: I know.
2: Right?
20: Yeah, that's what struck me it's about this. Money. What are they spending this kind of money on a retreat for?
2: Yeah, that or that it became, you know, these intensive soul-searching therapy sessions where all of a sudden, like, past traumas are being brought up and people are having to deal with their demons.
21: Inner child.
2: Right.
21: Yeah.
2: Chris Trankman with today's top stories. Chris, thanks so much.
21: Thank you.
2: When we come back, we're going to run through some of the other top stories we'll be getting into this morning, including an exchange of fire between the U.S. and Iran. Back with that in 2 minutes.
18: Some road work on I-4 westbound around Mango Road to 75. After that, wide open, no issues. 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Summer starts early in Florida, which means we get more beach time, more sunshine, and more time to enjoy refreshing, sweet, and juicy Florida watermelon. The best part of summer is already here. Locally grown Fresh from Florida watermelon. There's sunshine in every bite. I'm Pat Largo, News Radio WFLA.
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2: We've got a busy morning of news ahead. There was an exchange of fire between the U.S. and Iran yesterday. Iran took aim at some of our warships in the area. We responded. Now, President Trump called it a little love tap.
20: He called it that for real? A love tap?
2: Yeah,
20: oh, it was
2: I swear.
20: Love tap?
2: No, I'm not
20: oh my
2: making
20: gosh.
2: That up.
20: Little
2: love tap. We're going to get all the details on exactly what happened and what it means for the ceasefire. Apparently, the ceasefire is still in place. I don't know how that's possible. They keep firing on our warships, trying to kill our service members, yet ceasefire is still in place. Like, a ceasefire means no fire.
20: I know. Right? I don't understand that at all.
2: I can understand an isolated incident or a miscommunication or something like that. But they're purposely taking aim. Now, they're not doing any damage, but that's just because we're that good. Our military's that good. Not because they're not trying.
20: Yeah, it doesn't make any sense.
2: So we're going to go live to the Middle East for our morning report on all the latest at 6:35. Don't forget, you can listen no matter what you're doing or wherever you are. Just pull up WFLA on your iHeartRadio app. And then later in the show, we're going to talk to Brian Stern from Grey Bull Rescue. We've got a few things to talk to him about at 8:35. One of them will be the situation with Iran. We'll get his analysis of that. If you can't stick around that long for that interview, we'll have it for you in the podcast when we're done with the show. Search for Ryan Gorman Show on your iHeartRadio app to check that out. Also, Alligator Alcatraz looks like that's coming to a close soon. We're going to have all the details in a bit. And the one thing I'll say about this, you heard the governor yesterday talk about how Alligator Alcatraz essentially did its job and not address the cost. And
20: yeah.
2: I just think it's stunning to watch people make it like Alligator Alcatraz was some big success. It was something that cost hundreds of millions of dollars to do, which is why it's coming to an end. Federal government doesn't want to keep paying the costs.
20: Right.
2: Gonna
20: yeah,
2: keep, to keep it open.
20: Did they end up reimbursing us for it?
2: I don't think we've gotten it yet. I think the governor said we're supposed to get the reimbursement. But even then, that's still taxpayer money that was wasted. We could have had this done at a facility that would have cost a whole lot less. And that's just not being acknowledged. So we'll talk about that later. And Brett Baer from Fox News, he's going to join us. He's got a new book out. And he'll be on with us at 8:17 this morning. So all of that and a whole lot more on the way for you. When we come back in a moment, a few Tampa Bay Area neighborhoods named the hottest ones in the U.S. for 2026. Dana's going to tell us which ones made the list in her trending report next.
18: Serious crash in Hillsborough, I-4 westbound that has all westbound lanes right around Mango Road shut down. And the on-ramp to I-4 is also closed. 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
6: 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At least 6 Americans who were on board the hantavirus-infected MV Hondius cruise ship have returned home. Now, when they got off the ship on April 23rd, they did not know they had been exposed to the deadly virus. 2 returned to Georgia, 1 to Arizona, 2 to Texas, and 1 to Virginia. They got off the ship in St. Helena and returned home. Now, a Swiss passenger who flew home after that stop did test positive for hantavirus, and they're doing contact tracing on the people who were on his flight. The 2 Texas residents are monitoring their temperatures daily. So far, they seem fine, and all the other passengers also seem fine, but they know they've been exposed, and they're taking precautions. It can take up to 8 weeks for the virus to show symptoms. That's a long incubation period, and that's a long time to be walking around with a deadly disease.
7: Right. Or if you're not sure you have it, you know, to be monitored for that long. I don't know. Do they have to stay in isolation?
6: I haven't seen anything about them being in isolation, but they do have to monitor for symptoms. Mm-hmm. And I think you can only transmit it if you're showing symptoms. Okay. Isn't that what it was
7: kind of with COVID too?
6: Yeah.
7: And it's much more difficult to transmit this virus than COVID. The mortality rate's a lot higher. I mean, yeah, it's 40%
6: for this one. 40%. Yeah. And then the ship that still has 140 passengers on board is expected to dock in the Canary Islands off the coast of Spain today. There had been some back and forth about whether or not they were going to allow it, but they are going to. Those passengers will be carefully screened and tested. And the U.S. is sending a plane for the 17 citizens that are on the ship in order to bring them home.
7: All right. When we come back, more on yesterday's exchange of fire between the U.S. and Iran, and the latest on where things stand with the U.S. proposal to extend the ceasefire. We'll go live to the Middle East after your local news, traffic, and weather right here on The Ryan Gorman Show.
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6: 74 degrees. Good morning, I'm Chris Trankman. Your Tampa Bay forecast, partly cloudy, hot and humid with a high 92. Our top story at 6:31. A judge in the case against the suspect accused of killing Charlie Kirk could decide if there will be cameras in the courtroom.
7: Tyler Robinson's attorneys argue potential jurors could be biased by slanted stories and online comments if cameras and internet streamers are allowed to continue to transmit from the courtroom, interfering with his right to a fair trial. Kirk's widow, Erica, joining news organizations in arguing for cameras in the courtroom, maintaining transparency will guard against more conspiracy theories surrounding her husband's murder. Gary Baumgarten, Fox News.
6: A Memphis Democrat's calling for the city to secede from Tennessee after Republican lawmakers eliminated the only majority black district. The new congressional map approved by Republican state lawmakers Thursday and signed into law by Governor Bill Lee. The Trump administration set to start releasing the so-called UFO files today. Republican Congressman Tim Burchett of Tennessee told the New York Post he learned of the release during a meeting at the White House late Thursday. One of the world's best-known corporations is celebrating an anniversary.
8: Jacobs Pharmacy in Atlanta started selling Coca-Cola at its soda fountain for 5 cents a glass on May 8, 1886. The syrup was created by a local pharmacist, Dr. John Pemberton. The soda, by 1900, was being sold as a fountain drink in every state. 20 years later, it was bottled and sold around the country, and Coke eventually became one of the most recognized words in the world in any language. The original syrup's ingredients included then-legal cocaine from coca leaves and caffeine from cola nuts, Coca-Cola. Coca leaf extract remains part of the flavoring. For that, one factory in New Jersey is legally allowed to import and process the leaves, then sell the byproduct to a pharmaceutical company for medical use. Chris Foster, Fox News.
6: The government's monthly jobs report will be out this morning, but analysts not expecting much in the way of good news. Predictions of only around 55,000 new jobs created in April versus a far better 178,000 the month prior. Tampa Bay traffic and weather coming up. Next news update in 30 minutes. I'm Chris Trankman, News Radio WFLA.
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13: Accident on Brandon Boulevard west of Parsons Avenue at Clock Tower Drive and one at State Road 674 at County Road 39. 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
0: It'll be hot and mostly dry to round out the work week. Those temperatures approaching 90 this afternoon with feels like temperatures in the mid-90s. There is a 10% chance of a stray spotty shower, mainly north of I-4 this afternoon and evening, but most spots will stay dry. More of the same heading into the weekend. Saturday and Sunday, highs up near 90. Feels like temperatures in the mid and upper 90s when you factor in the humidity, with a low 20% chance of a few inland spotty showers each day. Slightly better chances Monday. I'm Max Fender 8 meteorologist Amanda Holly.
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18: Back now here on The Ryan Gorman Show, and let's bring in ABC News correspondent Jordana Miller, coming to us live from Israel once again this morning. Jordana, great to talk to you again, and let's start with the exchange of fire between the U.S. and Iran yesterday. What do we know about what led to the incident and the fallout from it?
19: Well, CENTCOM is reporting that the Iranians fired on several U.S. Navy vessels, and that the U.S. defended and fired back. Not only the Iranian, looks like they were speedboats, but also ended up, the U.S. ended up firing on several other locations, a place in southern Iran, the port of Bandar Abbas, and one part of what's called Keshem Island. The president is downplaying the back and forth exchange, you know, saying that it was, you know, a spat of sorts.
18: A love tap.
19: That the
18: it's a love
19: fire,
18: tap.
19: A love, yeah, a love, love tap. Which is, I don't know, I think it's a bit of a strange way to describe what's going on, given we're in a state of war with Iran, but, yeah. You know, and then there were, the United Arab Emirates was reporting this morning that they were fired on by Iran early this morning. So it looks like the Iranians maybe were, retaliating. I mean, they were retaliating against the Emirates. I mean, I think the good news is that it has not broken the ceasefire, and the president says the ceasefire is still holding. The Iranians, of course, have condemned the issue. They've put out, various belligerent statements since the morning. But so far, we haven't seen anything else. And as you know, the Iranians are looking at that 14-point proposal. Mm-hmm. The president expects Iran to agree to this sooner than later. He's hoping before he goes to China. But we will have to wait and see. I mean, it remains, it's extremely tense and volatile. And I have to say, as someone who lives in this region, it's, you know, you're constantly in a sense of living in a sense of limbo. You know, are we about to end the war? Or are we about to get into another, you know, protracted military conflict? Like what exactly is going on? And it's just, it's hard to know.
18: I think if the president wasn't so intent on trying to wrap this up and get a deal done, I mean, it's clear he wants to move on from this now. I feel like if that wasn't the case, then this would be viewed as a clear violation of the ceasefire. I mean, these were missiles and drones fired at U.S. service members. Luckily, they didn't do any damage, but Iran's intent certainly was to do damage. And are we getting to the point now? What are you hearing from those you talk to in the region about this perception that the president does want to get a deal done and get one done quickly, and how that might be impacting these negotiations and how Iran approaches them?
19: Right. Well, I can tell you the Israeli analysts here think the president has made it far too clear that he wants a deal. His threats, in a sense, are ringing hollow. I don't want to say meaningless, but, mm-hmm. you know, they are, it's clear the president does not want to reengage in major military operations. And so he's a bit stuck over, you know, what to do, you know, with the Iranians, I think. And they certainly have suffered losses in this war. But in the negotiations, you know, it feels as if at times the Iranians have the advantage, even though the U.S. naval blockade is still in place. And leaked reports, for example, from the CIA, as we saw all over the media yesterday, and we can bet our bottom dollar that the Iranians read it as well, right? The CIA's estimates that Iran could survive another 2 to 4 months with the blockade is, you know, it's bad news for the president. And it's bad news because, in a sense, it encourages Iran to dig its heels in and try to get the best deal it can. And by that, Iran wants to, as much as it can, it wants to leave the nuclear issue unresolved, ambiguous, with no mm-hmm. major commitments up front, and hope that later they can drag it out or not do anything. And I think, you know, there is a kind of divide that is emerging between the U.S. and the Israeli assessment, and even inside Israel, too, I would say. And the Mossad, the spy agency here, I mean, their view is until the regime is gone, that nobody is free of, nobody will be, Iran will continue to be a threat to the region, Israel, it's the Gulf, Europe, and ultimately the United States, until the regime actually falls. And it doesn't look like after everything that's happened in this war, we're going to get there, not right away, right?
18: We're joined.
19: And so I think it's a hard truth after everything that's been done.
18: We're joined by ABC News correspondent Jordana Miller, coming to us live from Israel. Last thing I want to ask you about, the pause on Project Freedom, this effort that was supposed to be ongoing by the U.S. to help ships navigate out of the Strait of Hormuz. We seem to be learning a bit more about why it was paused. What have you learned about the role that Saudi Arabia and the UAE played in that decision?
19: Well, it looks like the Saudis put their foot down, and they were extremely concerned about Iran's attacks on the Emirates and what could expand to the Saudis. And it appeared from the very first, the first chance the United States got to put Project Freedom into action and actually have two flagged cargo vessels try to leave. We saw what happened. Not only did the Iranians fire on U.S. assets, naval assets, but then they fired on the United Arab Emirates. They fired on Oman. They hit an oil facility also in the Emirates. And, you know, they sent a strong message that they are not going to allow this project to continue. If it does, every day the Gulf will feel the pain and pay the price. And so the Saudis stepped in and said, you can't do this. You can't destabilize the whole region for the next month or 6 weeks as you try to allow the cargo vessels that are stuck in the strait to leave. And there's, you know, almost 2,000 of them there, which is a terrible situation and a story in itself. But it was really the Saudis that came in and stepped in. Then there were reports yesterday that with new assurances from the U.S. That the Saudis would allow the president and the U.S. to use their airspace, et cetera, et cetera. I think there was also a sense in the Gulf that that President Trump didn't punish Iran for its attacks on the UAE and Oman after you know it started Project Freedom. I don't think many people here really think President Trump's going to give it a second go. And it just goes to show that Iran has a lot of control over the Strait of Hormuz.
18: Yeah.
19: And one has to wonder now, looking back, as we always do, right? And as everyone did in the case of the Gaza war and the war against Hezbollah, now we look back and we wonder if the United States had not better planned for Iran's move to close the Strait of Hormuz. Could something have been done differently at the very outset of the war in those first few days that would have changed that picture? I'm not a military expert, but I'm sure there are some asking those questions.
18: ABC News correspondent Jordana Miller coming to us live from Israel this morning. Jordana, appreciate all the reporting this week, and we'll talk to you next week.
19: Talk soon. Yep. Bye, Ryan.
18: When we come back, do cell phone bans work in schools? New study took a look at data from 40,000 schools over 7 years is out and has the answer. We're going to run through it in a moment here on the Ryan Gorman Show.
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18: A large national study found school cell phone bans reduced student phone use, but didn't improve test scores. Schools using locked pouch systems saw cell phone use drop significantly, including a decline in in-class non-academic use from 61% to 13%. School activity on school grounds fell by about 30% over 3 years, but test scores showed close to zero improvement, and student suspensions actually increased by an average of 16% in the first year after the bans were introduced, but then those discipline issues eased over time. I think as students got more and more used to the ban, they weren't getting suspended for breaking it. The bans didn't improve attendance or reduce perceptions of online bullying, but teachers reported fewer distractions and improved classroom focus, and students later reported better personal well-being. And this all came from data from more than 40,000 schools between 2019 and 2026 using surveys, test scores, discipline records, GPS data, and it compared schools using locked pouches with similar schools that had looser phone restrictions, and it found that stricter bans were much more effective at reducing use. Now, one of the headlines, and this is something I saw being discussed on social media, like, oh, look, the cell phone bans didn't improve test scores. Well, what exactly is the cell phone ban aiming to do? I never thought it was there to try to improve test scores. To me, it was there to improve the environment in the classroom and on school grounds.
25: Yep.
18: And to, and this is the part that often gets overlooked, to try to help students break that addiction.
25: Right, break the habit of always having to be on the phone. And also, you know, the kids not paying attention in the classroom, that's a huge distraction for the teacher. It's disrespectful. So even if the test scores didn't go up, you still have kids paying attention more, talking to each other more, instead of just walking down the hallway looking on their phone. And I think it was a study out of Orlando that we had talked about where one of the, you know, principals said the students actually say hello to me in the hallway. So I think that's really important too, is just the environment of not having everybody walking around on their phone all day.
18: Right. I think the test scores aspect, it's interesting. There's a lot of things that could go into that, but it does sound like the stricter rules are doing what they're supposed to do. And that's getting students to pay more attention, getting them off of their phones for, you know, a number of hours each day. And, I've been in favor of it from the beginning, still in favor of it. And there's companies now across the U.S. that are actually banning or restricting employee phone use to reduce distractions at the workplace.
25: Oh, I bet you would love that. Then nobody can bother you.
18: Love that. Yeah, that'd be great. When we come back, the Department of Justice looking at oil market bets made right before big shifts in the conflict with Iran. Dana has that trending story next here on The Ryan Gorman Show.
13: I-4 westbound after Mango Road. Two left lanes are blocked. They have just opened a right lane, but still bumper-to-bumper traffic in the area. 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I'm Pat Largo, News Radio WFLA.
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25: I'm Dana McKay with this trending story. The DOJ is reportedly investigating the high-value oil trades that have been placed just before key announcements relating to the war in Iran. They're looking into whether or not the bets were placed with advanced knowledge. And clearly it seems like a case of insider trading.
18: Yeah, something's up.
25: Yeah, so much that Rory O'Neill basically predicted we would find out there's a big oil short the other day, and sure enough. So according to ABC News, federal investigators and the Commodity Futures Trading Commission are examining at least four trades totaling over $2.6 billion
18: wow.
25: in which investors bet that oil prices would fall just hours or even minutes before the release of news that impacted the market. Hmm. The pattern has been backed up by data from the London Stock Exchange. So one of the transactions on March 23rd placed more than $500 million on oil prices declining just 15 minutes before Trump announced they would delay attacks on Iran's power grid.
18: Boy, that's good timing.
25: Yeah. On April 7th, traders bet $960 million on falling oil prices hours before Trump announced a temporary ceasefire. In another trade on April 17th, investors put $760 million on lower oil prices about 20 minutes before an Iranian official posted on social media that the Strait of Hormuz remained open.
18: Hmm.
25: And then on April 24th, there was another rush of trades worth $430 million shortly before Trump announced an extension of the ceasefire.
18: Ooh, just a coincidence.
25: Now, the Department of Justice and the Trade Commission have not publicly confirmed the investigation.
18: They should be investigating, that's for sure.
25: And those four don't include the one the other day that Rory predicted with $920 million crude oil short placed at 3:40 a.m. 70 minutes later, the Axios report about the U.S. and Iran being close to a deal dropped, and someone made a $125 million profit.
18: Yeah, something stinks. And then there was a report that campaign staffers told NPR they've made thousands of dollars betting on their own political candidates using non-public polling information on prediction market platforms. So you've got, I mean, this is becoming a real problem.
25: It is a real problem, yeah.
18: Yeah, these investigations need to take place and people need to be held accountable. When we come back to start the next hour of the show, Governor DeSantis signed a bill yesterday tied to a growing issue across the state, AI data centers. We'll be back with that and a whole lot more after news, traffic, and weather here on The Ryan Gorman Show.
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18: Guaranteed human.
26: 75 degrees. Good morning, I'm Chris Trankman. Your Tampa Bay forecast, partly cloudy, hot and humid with a high 92. Traffic and your complete forecast from Channel 8 meteorologist Amanda Holly coming up. Our top story at 7:03. The jury now has the case of four Jacksonville men accused of killing rapper Julio Fulio, real name Charles Jones. He was shot to death 2 years ago in Tampa outside a hotel on McKinley Drive. Assistant State Attorney Michelle Daugherty says there's a very real gang war in Jacksonville and Jones was caught up in it.
27: He is Six Block. He is the most prominent member of Six Block. And the only reason that they were here in Tampa, Florida, was to kill him.
26: Attorney Jason Wise, representing Sean Gathright, is questioning the motive.
28: So why would Mr. Gathright, if he is trying to shoot Charles Jones, why would he put all this effort into trying to find out where he's at?
26: The four defendants charged with first-degree murder. All could get the death penalty if convicted. A Hillsborough County grand jury has formalized capital murder and five other felony charges against Hisham Abu Garbe, the man accused of the mid-April murders of USF doctoral students Zamil Limon and Zahida Bristi. The
1: He could face the death penalty, and it comes as the two students from Bangladesh will be awarded their doctoral degrees later today.
15: It's truly heartbreaking what happened to them, but it's been amazing to see the community come together and honor them, and I'm excited that we are honoring them during commencement.
1: Today's ceremony will feature two empty chairs with full regalia in their honor. School officials in Pasco County are looking at a new policy that would require children coming into kindergarten to be potty trained. Superintendent John Legg says this will not be a suggestion.
16: It is a requirement, and if it is not able to be met, we'll be taking appropriate action for the proper placement and the proper interventions, and that may require them going home for a week in order to get training with support in order to get them ready to come back into the classroom.
1: Legg says too many students are not independent, and it puts stress on kindergarten and first grade teachers who too often find themselves needing to change a diaper. He says that's a parent's responsibility, not a teacher's. Governor DeSantis says state officials are in talks with Homeland Security to shut down Alligator Alcatraz.
17: But it was always designed to be a temporary facility. It has made a major impact. And if we shut the lights out on it tomorrow, we will be able to say it served its purpose.
1: Officials at Homeland Security have concluded it's too expensive to keep operating. The governor says the federal government will soon be reimbursing the state for the facility, which cost hundreds of millions of dollars to build and operate. The first American-born pope marks 1 year in office.
19: St. Leo University professor Dr. Stephen Oakey says Pope Leo's relatability keeps him in a good place with American Catholics.
20: He loves baseball. You know, he has a favorite team. He's, you know, he went to White Sox games.
19: While controversies with the Trump administration over the Iran war and immigration have grabbed attention, Oakey says the Vatican is also grappling with issues such as artificial intelligence.
20: They helped put together what's called the Rome Call for AI Ethics. Like, they've been very, very engaged.
19: Find out more by playing our Beyond the News podcast on the iHeartRadio app. Gordon Bird, News Radio WFLA.
1: There could be an end to the legal battle over a guest house. The lawyer for South Tampa's Michael Martin announced his client will tear down his guest house in Beach Park to comply with a judge's order. He built the guest house, pool, and pickleball court 5 years ago after getting approval, but a neighbor sued. A judge sided with the neighbor, and Martin refused to take it down pending an appeal. He was arrested last month for contempt and sent to jail. Tampa Bay traffic and weather coming up. Next news update in 30 minutes. I'm Chris Trankman, News Radio WFLA.
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13: Hillsborough crash, State Road 674 at County Road 39, as well as US 92 westbound after Mango Road. All lanes are open, I-4 westbound after Mango Road. 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
2: It'll be hot and mostly dry to round out the work week. Those temperatures approaching 90 this afternoon with feels like temperatures in the mid-90s. There is a 10% chance of a stray spotty shower, mainly north of I-4 this afternoon and evening, but most spots will stay dry. More of the same heading into the weekend. Saturday and Sunday, highs up near 90. Feels like temperatures in the mid and upper 90s when you factor in the humidity, with a low 20% chance of a few inland spotty showers each day. Slightly better chances Monday. I'm Max Fender 8 meteorologist Amanda Holly.
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18: Welcome to the Ryan Gorman Show on this Friday, May 8th. I'm Ryan Gorman with Dana McKay and Chris Trinkman from our newsroom. Coming up this hour, the U.S. and Iran exchanged fire yesterday in the Strait of Hormuz. Our national correspondent, Rory O'Neill, going to have the latest for us at 7:35. Plus, Secretary of State Marco Rubio announces new U.S. sanctions on Cuba. We're going to check in with Axios White House reporter Mark Caputo for that report at 7:48. 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Good morning, Chris.
1: Good morning. Governor DeSantis made a stop at Florida Polytechnic in Lakeland on Thursday, where he signed a bill aimed at keeping consumers from footing the bill of AI data centers. The governor said the new law will ensure that utility costs to run these large-scale centers cannot be passed on to consumers. So it requires public utilities to provide certain minimum tariff and service requirements for these large load customers. It prohibits the governing board of water management districts from issuing permits for the large use of water supplies to these data centers under certain circumstances. And he said that this is an example of protecting communities from big companies that want to take advantage of these resources that are, you know, necessary to the communities. And an example is what happened in Fort Meade, where people there overwhelmingly disapproved of the idea of a data center being built there. And yet the local governing board of the city of Fort Meade unanimously passed it. And the governor said that that was an example of a bad decision because of the uses on water and electricity for that community.
18: Yeah, now the local officials there, they noted that, I forget what the total was. Was it $100 million in property taxes that they were expecting and that kind of revenue to come in from the data center? Something along those
1: lines.
18: Yeah,
1: the governor argues he doesn't really think there are going to be that many jobs at these facilities.
18: Yeah.
1: He said there'd be some people there that may be specialists in handling them, but they might even be from out of state, you know, and that it's overblown, the economic impact.
18: Yeah, but the tax revenue, that was what was enticing to local officials in Fort Meade. But you could see the public backlash, not just there, but just about everywhere
2: across
18: the country. Nobody wants these data centers in their backyard, and you can understand it. Now, this
1: But everybody loves to use ChatGPT.
18: Well, that's the thing.
2: I know. Okay. I could have a whole data center dedicated to just me and my usage of it. Yeah.
18: And I had seen a story. I didn't pay a lot of attention to it, I got to be honest, but there's an idea now that maybe you end up having like a little data center outside your home,
2: like a mini one for your usage. Like your generator and your AC unit.
18: Right.
2: You've got your little AI data center. That's actually not a bad idea.
18: Exactly.
1: You got a generator?
18: Because I need something. Without ChatGPT, I wouldn't be able to get through the day. I mean, I run my entire life by it.
2: I do now. It helps me make decisions.
18: It's embarrassing.
2: Yeah.
18: Now, this bill that the governor signed was not part of the AI Bill of Rights that he was pushing for. The legislature didn't move on that. This was something separate, just focusing in on the data centers, which really is one of the bigger issues that's starting to impact communities here in this state.
1: Yeah, but it's an ongoing issue because in order to provide this technology, they need to build these facilities, and you can't build them in big cities. If there was any space left in places like Tampa, St. Peter, Miami, Amazon already bought the space, right? So what are they going to do? They have to go to rural places and get approval. And I think there may be at some point sort of a happy medium that has to come between what resources they draw and how much they pay for that. and then the, you know, how much it impacts the local community, because the demand is just so great for these things.
3: It
1: and is. The amount of money at stake is huge, and these small communities could use the revenue.
3: Exactly. The tax dollars, a lot of these, especially more rural communities, they really need that. So but that was a big deal yesterday, the governor signing that bill, which is already starting to impact some towns here in this state. What else is going on this morning, Chris?
1: An influencer known as Hello was arrested in Sarasota on Wednesday.
3: Who? Yeah. I can't
4: Hello.
3: Keep up.
4: Hullo. I'd never heard of this guy either. I don't know who he's influencing.
1: He's probably going to be better known as Goodbye. Now that he's been charged with 15 counts of possessing child sexual abuse material. 18-year-old Mason Hull, 18 years old, was an influencer that had 350,000 followers on his now private TikTok account, where he posted looks-maxing content and advertised paid services to help his young male followers improve their appearance.
3: So like that clavicular guy.
4: Clavicular, yeah.
3: Mm-hmm, and he's in trouble, just like clavicular. Although, actually, this is a bigger trouble.
1: Well, once again, he, you know, being unfaithful led to his downfall.
3: Mm-hmm.
1: His ex-girlfriend suspected him of cheating. She looked on his phone.
3: That's how he got caught.
1: And discovered he was messaging users who were selling and distributing child sexual abuse material on the Telegram app, according to the document. And that's where they got the evidence to arrest him.
3: Yeah, she provided screenshots to the Sarasota County Sheriff's Office, and they took a look at all of this, and they interviewed Hullo, and he admitted to using Telegram to purchase the child sexual abuse material because he wanted to try something new.
1: Hullo.
4: The girls it's absurd. In the videos were aged 8 to 15.
3: Oh, wow. Yeah.
4: Sicko.
3: Yeah, these, you know, you start following these influencers, be careful who you're following and who you're taking advice from and all of that.
4: Yeah, these looks maxers, like I'd rather be ugly than follow me. These people. Yeah.
3: Yeah, they got some real problems.
1: The problem, though, is that young people follow them.
3: They
1: do. You know, yep, we can laugh at it, but, you know, this guy's 18 years old, so you know his audience, and it's, you know, it's a scary thing, especially when you consider what he was into.
3: Yep.
1: A married couple facing felony charges after reportedly admitting to burning a drone in their fire pit after the thing landed in their yard by accident. So 40-year-old Christopher Paula, flying a fancy drone worth $1,200, a DJI Mini 3 Pro drone, and he lost communication while it was in flight.
3: Mm-hmm.
1: And I've wondered about this. You know, if you see these people out flying their drones, what happens when, like, the remote's battery dies or you lose your internet connection or something? What happens to the drone, right?
4: So when drones first became a thing, my ex-husband went through, like, 3 or 4 drones just messing around with them. They would end up in the pond. Yeah. He would lose them in the woods. Tree. Yeah, mm-hmm. Yeah, it was a disaster.
1: Well, apparently the drone was programmed to automatically return to its home point when the connection's lost, but that's not what happened. It ended up in the back of Paula's residence, and it touched down, it flew back, instead of going back to his residence, it touched down into the backyard of 43-year-old Sandra Marcellus, and she lives there with her husband, Alquidevin Daniels. Now, they used a GPS tracking feature to discover that the drone was on their property, so mm-hmm. they knock on the door, and they essentially get an answer saying, "You don't have a drone anymore."
3: Yeah, you don't have an effing drone anymore,
1: right,
3: sir.
1: I left that out. Apparently, he found the drone, and he put it in the fire pit and burned it because they were sick and tired of drones flying over their neighborhood and have had an issue with this. Now, the best part is that they've had a previous problem. Marcellus told police that she was outside undressed one day when a drone flew over her property and discovered that there was also a foreign object with a camera in their yard.
3: Right. I've got mixed opinions on this. I don't condone them burning a $1,200 drone, but, you know, I could understand them being fed up. You got this drone with a camera flying. That's an invasion of privacy.
4: She just wants to walk around outside naked and not be photographed by someone's drone.
3: Well, and Paula, the guy with the drone, he wanted to see it, apparently.
4: He did? I'm looking at her mugshot right now. Yeah.
3: But I can understand a lot of frustration in the community. And I guess she was posting complaints on the Ring neighborhood app about the drones flying overhead. And then we had this story the other morning out of St. Pete where somebody was arrested for, Dana, you coined the phrase drunk droning.
4: Drinking and droning.
3: Yeah,
4: He was flying his drone around and he was flying it really low and fast and it could have hurt someone. It came real close to someone's car and he gets arrested and he's wasted. So he was, drinking and droning, which is against the law.
3: I didn't even realize that.
1: Yeah, it's like piloting a plane while you're drunk, apparently. Yeah. Uh-huh. But one of the things I don't like is the sound of these things. So people who are used to drones, they don't think much of it. When I hear it, I think there's like a swarm of insects coming or
3: humming.
4: Well, we had that video of the Amazon drone, the buzzing sound when it comes into the neighborhood and plops the package down in the front yard.
3: Right, the fragile package, which drops like 12 feet onto the ground. All right, Chris Trankman with today's top stories. Chris, thanks so much.
1: Thank you.
3: Coming up, a new study's out on where Americans get their local news from, and Dana and I certainly have some thoughts on the results. We'll be back with that in 2 minutes here on the Ryan Gorman Show.
13: Hillsborough crash, State Road 674 at County Road 39, as well as US 92 westbound after Mango Road. All lanes are open, I-4 westbound after Mango Road. 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
3: More than half of U.S. adults still get local news from radio, making radio the second most used local news source last year, according to the Pew Research Center. 52% of Americans get local news from radio at least sometimes, down only 4 percentage points from 56% in 2018. So much for the death of radio that we've heard
4: about for
3: years. Radio's decline over 7 years was smaller than local television's 5-point drop and local daily newspapers' 7-point decline. Online-only local news sources grew big time during that same period, going from 15% in 2018 to 42% in 2025. The broader report found overall engagement with local news continues to decline, with the share of Americans following local news very closely falling from 37% in 2016 to 21% in 2025. I will tell you, the strain that we've seen on local news outlets, whether it's newspapers, local TV, all of that, it's having an impact, and it's not good for communities across this country. You need reporters out there holding local officials accountable, keeping a close eye on what's happening in our communities. And just the financial model has become such a problem, with people having so many different options for not only where they can get their news, but where to spend their time and where to spend their attention, where to put their attention, that we've seen that big drop in people being engaged in their local community.
4: Yeah, well, I'm just thinking now about Julie K. Brown, the reporter from the Miami Herald, who that was a local newspaper, a local reporter who broke that huge story that's had such an impact.
3: The Epstein story. But we do want to thank all of you for coming to us for your local news. We try to give you as much local, state, and national news as we can every morning, along with trending. We try to do, you know, just a lot. We try to get you caught up on all kinds of different things throughout the morning. We're certainly seeing, you know, more and more people tuning in. So that's a good thing.
4: Yeah, absolutely.
3: That people are interested in the news and the way we present it and deliver it. We want to thank you for that. And of course, you can get your local news from us all morning long. 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
4: Yeah, I have mine in my car too.
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13: Heads up for road construction in Dade City. Old Lakeland Highway is going to be closed southbound between 98 and Pacer Way. All lanes I-4 westbound after Mango Road have been reopened. 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Do you know May is Motorcycle Safety Awareness Month? When a motorcycle is in motion, it's more than just a motorcycle. The rider is someone's friend and family. You can

0: Brett Baer with us once again. Brett, always appreciate the time. Thanks so much for coming on, and best of luck with the book.
1: You bet. Thanks a lot.
0: All right, when we come back, more on yesterday's exchange of fire between the U.S. and Iran. 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
2: At Hillsborough, 75 southbound from the apex to I-4, 15-minute drive, and 75 northbound from Barris Avenue to State Road 56, just about 10 minutes. 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
4: 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This usually shows up as a management fee. It's usually a percentage on an annual basis. I'd say the average fee that somebody might pay would be around 1%. Now, that's an average. So if you have less money invested, then you're probably paying a little bit more. If you have more money invested, you probably pay a little bit less. But industry-wide, I'd say the fee to manage your portfolio probably averages somewhere between 0.5% and 1.5%, and 1% is obviously in the middle. So in other words, if you had $1 million invested with an advisor that was charging a 1% fee and you were paying that annually, you'd be paying $10,000 per year, or 1% of $1 million. Now, if your portfolio grew, let's say they helped you grow it from $1 million to $2 million, I'm doing simple math here, I realize. But if they did that, they would then be getting 1% on $2 million or $20,000 a year. And you have to ask yourself, do you like that type of relationship? 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
0: All right, real quick, let me get you caught up on the situation with Iran because I'm running a little late after that Brett Baer interview. There was an exchange of fire between the U.S. and Iran. Yesterday, Iran took aim at some warships of ours. We responded. Our warships were not damaged. Nobody was injured. President Trump called it a little love tap, our response to Iran. We're still waiting on their response to the one-page, 14-point proposal that the U.S. put forward. Basically, keep the ceasefire going and continue negotiations. This really isn't like a peace deal that would be agreed to. This is just something to keep things moving in the right direction. My bet is Iran kind of sort of agrees to it with some, you know, recommended changes that they'll make sound kind of minor, but they really aren't when you take a look at it. I don't think either side is very close in terms of what their ultimate goals are here. But that's where things stand this morning. So we've got a tenuous ceasefire going on. We're awaiting word from Iran on whether or not

0: They're going to agree to this one-page, 14-point U.S. proposal. And at the moment, things have calmed down after yesterday's exchange of fire. When we come back, a story about a hostage rescue that you're not going to believe. The founder of Grey Bull Rescue, Brian Stern, going to check in for that after your local news, traffic, and weather here on The Ryan Gorman Show.
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5: 77 degrees. Good morning, I'm Chris Trankman. Your Tampa Bay forecast, partly cloudy, hot and humid with a high 92. Our top story at 8:34. A judge in the case against the suspect accused of killing Charlie Kirk could decide if there will be cameras in the courtroom.
6: Tyler Robinson's attorneys argue potential jurors could be biased by slanted stories and online comments if cameras and internet streamers are allowed to continue to transmit from the courtroom, interfering with his right to a fair trial. Kirk's widow, Erica, joining news organizations in arguing for cameras in the courtroom, maintaining transparency will guard against more conspiracy theories surrounding her husband's murder. Gary Baumgarten, Fox News.
5: President Trump says the ceasefire between the U.S. and Iran is still on after the two countries traded fire. U.S. Central Command says it conducted self-defense strikes against Iranian targets after Iran fired at U.S. destroyers in the Strait of Hormuz. Memphis Democratic Congressman Antonio Parkinson's calling for the city to secede from Tennessee after Republican lawmakers eliminated the only majority black district. The new congressional map approved by Republican state lawmakers and signed into law by Governor Bill Lee. One of the world's best known corporations is celebrating its 140th anniversary.
7: Jacobs Pharmacy in Atlanta started selling Coca-Cola at its soda fountain for 5 cents a glass on May 8, 1886. The syrup was created by a local pharmacist, Dr. John Pemberton. The soda by 1900 was being sold as a fountain drink in every state. 20 years later, it was bottled and sold around the country. And Coke eventually became one of the most recognized words in the world in any language. The original syrup's ingredients included then-legal cocaine from coca leaves and caffeine from cola nuts, Coca-Cola. Coca leaf extract remains part of the flavoring. For that, one factory in New Jersey is legally allowed to import and process the leaves, then sell the byproduct to a pharmaceutical company for medical use. Chris Foster, Fox News.
5: The Trump administration set to start releasing the so-called UFO files today. Republican Congressman Tim Burchett of Tennessee said that he learned of the release during a meeting. He had been pushing the White House to release the files. Tampa Bay traffic and weather coming up. Next news update in 30 minutes I'm Chris Trankman, News Radio WFLA.
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14: It'll be hot and mostly dry to round out the work week. Those temperatures approaching 90 this afternoon with feels like temperatures in the mid-90s. There is a 10% chance of a stray spotty shower, mainly north of I-4 this afternoon and evening, but most spots will stay dry. More of the same heading into the weekend. Saturday and Sunday, highs up near 90. Feels like temperatures in the mid and upper 90s when you factor in the humidity, with a low 20% chance of a few inland spotty showers each day. Slightly better chances Monday. I'm Max Defender 8 meteorologist Amanda Holly.
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0: Back now here on the Ryan Gorman Show. Tomorrow in Clearwater at OCC Roadhouse, Paul Tuttle Sr. and the team there are going to be doing a Victory Day ride to honor the fourth anniversary of the rescue of former American hostage and victim of torture, Kirilo Alexandrov. And joining us now, Brian Stern, the founder of Grey Bull Rescue, who was, of course, part of that operation. You can learn more about all the great work the Grey Bull Rescue does at greybullrescue.org. Brian, it's always great to talk to you. And we've discussed this rescue before, but for those who aren't familiar with it, it's just such an incredible story. Step us through this.
15: Very simply, Kirilo is who's a friend now. Now he lives in Florida. Was just a kid. He's an American kid from Detroit who was living in Ukraine with his extended family. The war in Ukraine was about to start. It hadn't started yet. He didn't have a lot of money or a lot of resources. He called the embassy. The embassy said, good luck to you. And the Russians came pouring in and literally occupied his village with hundreds of thousands of troops very quickly. So he was living kind of in the middle of nowhere in Ukraine along the river, very pretty, growing watermelons of all things as a 24-year-old kid. Literally was in the invasion corridor because his village wasn't near anything. They put a headquarters in his village. Ultimately, people knew that he was an American. It's a small village, about 500 homes. people knew that that he lived there, but they thought that he left. He was in hiding. He gets ratted out by a neighbor to save her own skin. She burns him to the Russians. He gets arrested. On April the 1st. Immediately charged with, he gets arrested on April the 2nd. He gets charged with 11 counts of espionage, and he's held in captivity one way or the other, torture, beaten, mock executions. They used to put him on his knees and fire a bullet past his ear. So not just bang, they're not just click, bang. Yeah. They did a kind of mock trial and sentenced him to death and just kind of had fun with him for 37 long days. And then while that's happening, what had happened is his mother had called the FBI, and they came to his house in Detroit, and they gave her a challenge coin, a military challenge coin, to say, you know, if he ever gets out, give this to him from us. And that's kind of the extent of the government contribution. She saw me on TV and reached out to me and said, can you help? We flew her, Gloria, his mother, out to Poland, and she sat as a mom for 37 days while my team and I toiled trying to get this kid out of captivity, which has never been done before. No one's got anybody in jail from Russia before. It doesn't really work. So we negotiated for 37 days, me and a couple of guys. What nobody knew is that we figured out that they were never going to let him go. We figured out that the negotiations were stupid, were a show.
0: Right.
15: So what they didn't know is that I was building my own hustle. I was building my own kind of mousetrap, an Ocean's 11 style heist, to get him out. Today, as we speak, the Russians don't know how I did it.
0: That's amazing.
15: So my nickname in Eastern Europe, my Russian file name is Amerikansky Volshabnik, means the American magician. Because imagine we're in Tampa and we arrest a Russian spy, and they're in the holding cell on Twig Street with the FBI, and it's like the 4th of July or something, and all the dudes go outside to go watch the fireworks, and they come back, and the jail cell is empty. Well, that's exactly how it worked. We did this on Victory Day in Russia, which is the big World War II day for them. When you see the military parade and all that, we did it as Vladimir Putin went to the microphone, knowing that everybody would be distracted. So they came back for Victory Day and said, where the hell is he?
0: It's an amazing story, and you're going to be celebrating that just incredible mission, incredible operation tomorrow. Just tell us a little bit about the event real quick.
15: Yeah, the event's super cool. We've done some work with OCC Choppers and OCC Roadhouse and Birch Barracuda right here in Clearwater. They're good friends of ours where I bought my motorcycle. So big shout out to Birch, big shout out to OCC. Paul Tuttle Sr. Built us a custom, almost 12-foot long chopper motorcycle called the Speed Bike. We aired on his show earlier this year. We're doing a ride to honor Carrillo's rescue. Saturday is the 4-year anniversary from when we were on the run. Me, Carrillo, and one other guy, literally 31 hours by car through the occupied territory, through the war zone, to safety. We did that all, 4 years ago tomorrow. So we're doing a little victory ride for him. He rides motorcycles now. My whole team rides motorcycles. So we're doing a little thing. And Paul Sr. is going to be leading the ride with us. So come on out. We started at OCC Roadhouse right in Clearwater. The event starts at 11, where kickstands up at 12. And then we're doing meet and greet and all that other good stuff at 2:00 when we get back.
0: All right. It's going to be a really great time. You can learn more at OCCRoadhouse.com. With us this morning, the founder of Grey Bull Rescue, Brian Stern. 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Brian, such an incredible story. Thanks for coming on and sharing it with us. Best of luck at the event tomorrow. We'll talk to you again real soon.
15: Thanks, Ryan. Appreciate you. Thank you.
0: Of course, anytime. All right, when we come back, multiple Americans return home from the cruise ship with the hantavirus outbreak, and President Trump responds to questions about the outbreak. Dana has all of that in her trending report next here on The Ryan Gorman Show.
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12: Disabled vehicle in St. Pete, 275 southbound 38th Avenue North, right lane blocked, heavy slowdowns. 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
24: 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A flight attendant who came in contact with one of the MV Hondius passengers who died from hantavirus has been hospitalized in isolation while she undergoes testing. She briefly came in contact with the woman who died in Johannesburg after she was deemed too sick to fly. She collapsed at the airport and she had come into contact with this flight attendant. Now, this woman who died, her husband was the initial person who died on the ship, and they were the ones who apparently caught the virus while doing a bird watching tour at a landfill the day before getting on the ship.
0: Patient zero.
24: Yes. And then a former British police officer, one of the people who was taken off the ship in a hazmat suit on a gurney, has been hospitalized in Amsterdam. He's an expedition guide on the ship, and he says now he's doing okay, but his wife told Sky News that it was a dramatic couple of days and that the virus can cause people to go downhill fast. But again, he seems to be doing better. At least six Americans who were on board have returned home. They had no idea that he had been exposed to the virus at the time. Two of them in Georgia, one to Arizona, two to Texas, and one to Virginia. They're all monitoring themselves for symptoms and fevers, but so far they're doing fine. President Trump was asked if he's been briefed on the virus yesterday, and here's what he said.
5: Very much, we hope, under control. It was the ship, and I think we're going to make a full report about it tomorrow. We have a lot of people, a lot of great people studying it. It should be fine. We hope.
24: It should be fine. We hope.
0: Right. Yes. I think we all have a little PTSD from the COVID-19 pandemic, but the World Health Organization and others, everybody I've seen, they've generally been of the mindset that this is not likely something that's going to become a pandemic because this isn't as contagious. They know this virus. It's not like a new virus. Does have a high mortality rate.
24: It sure 40%. Does. Yeah, 40%.
0: Scary for those on the ship, right. That's for sure.
24: Well, and it's also concerning that this flight attendant who very briefly was in contact with that sick woman, that she is now feeling ill. But the ship that still has 140 passengers on board is expected to dock in the Canary Islands off the coast of Spain today. They're all going to be screened, and then the U.S. is sending a plane for those 17 citizens to come home.
0: Yeah, and the CDC classified the outbreak as a level 3 emergency response. I would say if they're going to put something like that out there, you got to let us know, like, how many levels are there?
24: Right, right. What does level 3 mean? Right. Is level 3 the maximum, or is that, are there 10 levels?
0: Yeah.
24: We're only at 3?
0: It makes a big difference if there's 10 levels or if there's 5 levels. They said the risk, though, to the general public remains low. Certainly something we'll be watching. When we come back, what you missed this morning and some of the stories to keep an eye on today. We'll be back with that in a moment here on The Ryan Gorman Show.
12: Disabled vehicle in St. Pete, 275 southbound 38th Avenue North, right lane blocked, heavy slowdowns. 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
0: Wrapping things up with the final few moments of the show here on this Friday morning. 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We'll be watching President Trump. He's delivering remarks at noon. Also, Iran's response to the U.S. proposal to keep the ceasefire and negotiations going. We'll have all of that for you Monday morning. Big thanks to James Berlander and Brianna Torres for their tremendous work all week long. And we'll be back with you again first thing Monday morning here on WIOD in South Florida, WFLA in the Tampa Bay area, and everywhere on your iHeartRadio app. Have a great weekend.
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25: Good morning, I'm Chris Trankman. Your Tampa Bay forecast, partly cloudy, hot and humid with a high 92. Traffic and your complete forecast from Channel 8 meteorologist Amanda Holly coming up. Our top story. The jury now has the case of four Jacksonville men accused of killing rapper Julio Fulio, real name Charles Jones. He was shot to death 2 years ago in Tampa outside a hotel on McKinley Drive. Assistant State Attorney Michelle Daugherty says there's a very real gang war in Jacksonville, and Jones was caught up in it.
2: He is Six Block. He is the most prominent member of Six Block. And the only reason that they were here in Tampa, Florida, was to kill him.
25: Attorney Jason Wise, representing Sean Gathright, is questioning the motive.
3: So why would Mr. Gathright, if he is trying to shoot Charles Jones, why would he put all this effort into trying to find out where he's at?
25: The four defendants charged with first-degree murder. All could get the death penalty if convicted. A Hillsborough County grand jury has formalized capital murder and five other felony charges against Hisham Abu Garbe, the man accused of the mid-April murders of USF doctoral students Zamil Limon and Nahida Bristy. It comes as the two students from Bangladesh will be awarded their doctoral degrees posthumously later today.
4: It's truly heartbreaking what happened to them, but it's been amazing to see the community come together and honor them, and I'm excited that we are honoring them during commencement.
25: Today's ceremony will feature two empty chairs with full regalia in their honor. School officials in Pasco County are looking at a new policy that would require children coming into kindergarten to be potty trained. Superintendent John Legg says this will not be a suggestion.
15: It is a requirement, and if it is not able to be met, we'll be taking appropriate action for the proper placement and the proper interventions, and that may require them going home for a week in order to get training with support in order to get them ready to come back into the classroom.
25: Legg says too many students are not independent, and it puts stress on kindergarten and first grade teachers who too often find themselves needing to change a diaper. He says that's a parent's responsibility, not a teacher's. Governor DeSantis says state officials are in talks with Homeland Security to shut down Alligator Alcatraz.
16: But it was always designed to be a temporary facility. It has made a major impact. And if we shut the lights out on it tomorrow, we will be able to say it served its purpose.
25: Officials at Homeland Security have concluded it's too expensive to keep operating. The governor says the federal government will soon be reimbursing the state for the facility, which cost hundreds of millions of dollars to build and operate. Tampa Bay traffic and weather coming up. Next news update in 30 minutes. I'm Chris Trankman, News Radio WFLA.
17: This is a Bloomberg Money Minute. Investing giant Fidelity is handing out pink slips. The company is cutting 800 staffers as it restructures its technology and product delivery teams. However, Fidelity is planning to hire several thousand more people. The financial firm says it's looking to make more room for early career roles. Fidelity has increased its headcount by well over 50% in the past decade, hiring in areas such as financial planning. Well, the markets are bracing for the April jobs report this morning. Market watchers are looking for signs that the labor market is stabilizing. Economists surveyed by Bloomberg expect a modest increase of 65,000 jobs. Futures are seeing gains and stocks are looking to test all-time highs. And Paramount, Skydance and Warner Music will partner to make movies based on the lives of famous singers and bands. Warner Music's roster includes artists such as Madonna, Frank Sinatra, Cher, Fleetwood Mac, and David Bowie. Courtney Donahoe, Bloomberg Radio.
12: In St. Pete, disabled vehicle on 275 southbound at 38th Avenue North. Right lane is blocked. 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
26: It'll be hot and mostly dry to round out the work week. Those temperatures approaching 90 this afternoon with feels like temperatures in the mid-90s. There is a 10% chance of a stray spotty shower, mainly north of I-4 this afternoon and evening, but most spots will stay dry. More of the same heading into the weekend. Saturday and Sunday, highs up near 90. Feels like temperatures in the mid and upper 90s when you factor in the humidity, with a low 20% chance of a few inland spotty showers each day. Slightly better chances Monday. I'm Max Fender, 8 meteorologist, Amanda Holly.
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19: So I notice I come in and Jason is wearing, again, a shirt without sleeves, which is always a credible look.
21: Well, you know, Gandalf and I thought, to myself, criticizing my sleeves.
19: You shall not pass. I am wearing an awful lot of white today. I wear a t-shirt and a sweatshirt that's white, and then my white hair. I mean, if I had a white background, you wouldn't see anything but a pink little smudge in the middle of your picture if you're watching us.
22: I hate to ask, but what color are your shoes? They are.
19: I don't
22: not.
19: Know. Well, they're tennis shoes.
21: They're white.
22: Sweet baby Jesus.
19: Sweet, I just the spirit of Christ compels you to tell the truth. So anyway, I'm in the new Michael Landon, reboot of Heaven. What was it? Heaven Angel. What was that called? Heaven Can Wait. Now.
21: Heaven Can Wait. Yeah.
19: No. That
21: Highway to Heaven. Highway to Heaven.
19: Highway to Heaven. That's what it was. Unlike Highway to Hell, which was in a different direction entirely. So Jason, you're just embracing your hillbilly. I mean, I think that's fine. I really do. I think.
21: I figure if I have Botox in my face, I have to compensate somehow with a little bit of more of a. I'm still trying.
19: Wait. Smile. Let me see you smile.
22: It's starting to set in.
21: Is it? Can you smile. Tell?
22: Listeners,
21: it's still kind of bad.
22: Listeners, yeah, Jason looks a whole year younger.
19: No, look at that. He's got. I mean, I'm worse. I've got just. Have you seen this giant scar on the side of my face?
22: No, everything about you is perfect. Except for your outfit today.
19: Yeah, thank you.
21: I'm a little bit worried.
19: You got like a giant scar on my face.
21: I don't see anything. Anyway. Yeah, it's supposed to take 2 weeks, but I mean, I'm starting to think this might be sailing. I guess that's what you get with Ali Botox.
19: That makes your story worse about passing out. You had saline injected in you, and you almost passed out. Okay, smile. Just smile hard.
21: Yeah,
19: like, look, it's not moving. His upper cheeks are not moving.
22: This is a day to become a torch and setter, so you can watch.
19: Look at that! His
22: Jason
19: face is not moving.
21: It is.
19: That's
21: moving.
19: Terrifying. Stop. It's not moving. Look at make a straight face. Straight face. Watch him. If you're watching, I'm sorry. We'll describe it. We'll do the play by play. Okay. Put your smile down. Okay. Now smile. Your laugh lines and everything. Nothing's moving up there. It's like, I'm very, very happy. I'm normal. I'm happy. I'm normal. I'm happy. I mean, there's no change. Oh my gosh. Okay. Well.
6: Yeah.
19: The man with a paralyzed face is joining us.
22: Botox
19: Jason.
22: Buttrel. Yeah,
19: Botox Buttrel. Oh, wow. Wow, I think I need the T-shirt. Okay, so let's see. Let me just go through the things that are probably the most important. And I think because it's Friday, I have to start with AOC. Wow, she is historically stupid. I mean, she is one for the record books, and she was doing an interview, on a podcast hosted by a comedian, Elena Glazer. I don't know who that is. And there's a few things that she said here. Let's start with cut one.
7: There's a certain level of wealth and accumulation that is unearned, right?
19: Stop. I want to start at the beginning. Remember what Barack Obama said that everybody had a cow over? That's what he said. Look, there's a certain amount of money where, you know, it's just too much money. Really? What was that certain amount of money, Barack Obama? Is it enough money for, you have to have enough money to buy a house in Hawaii and a house in Washington and a house in, where was it? Not Nantucket, but Martha's Vineyard. Is that the cap? Where is the cap for these people? You know, where is the cap? So, but that's not, she's going further than that in this. She's not just saying there's a certain amount of money where it's just too much money. She is going further. Start it from the beginning and listen to what she says.
7: There's a certain level of wealth and accumulation that is unearned, right? You can't earn $1 billion.
8: That's right.
7: You just can't earn that.
8: That's exactly correct.
19: Okay, stop. No, it's not. Who are you? You're a comedian. Shut the pie hole. What do you mean? That's absolutely correct. You can't earn $1 billion. Now, there's a difference between you can't earn it and AOC. You would never be able to earn it. Are you telling me that Thomas Edison? Are you telling me that Henry Ford? Are you telling me that Elon Musk? Are you telling me that all the jobs created, that he created all of these jobs, introduced all of this new technology, changed the world, and he didn't earn the $1 million of extra profit after paying all of the hundreds of thousands of employees and changing their lives? Really? What do you mean you can't earn it? This bothers me so much. Look, what you do with the $1 billion, now that could be discussed privately. I mean, that, you know, we don't have a reason to judge people on what they do with their money. You know, what they do with their money is their business. Okay. I do think, you know, somebody who has $1 trillion, imagine what you could do with $1 trillion. You could either live the life and have a, 500 foot yacht and do an awful lot of charitable work. But, you know, what you do is up to you, the individual. You were the one who had the vision. You were the one. It's a little different than being somebody who comes into a company, and you're not going to be a trillionaire or a billionaire if you're the one that just comes into the company and you're just running a company that's run for 100 years, and you're making more money just by cutting people. You know what I mean? That's different. And I don't think you could earn $1 billion. Not that

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10: Good morning, I'm Chris Trankman. Your Tampa Bay forecast, partly cloudy, hot and humid, and a high 92. Our top story. The Trump administration's released a trove of information about UFO research.
11: This is the first big batch of UFO disclosure ordered by President Trump. Some of the clips and videos on there have popped up different places before. Some of them have not. All of these videos have gone live on war.gov/UFO, and a White House official tells Fox First, while past administrations sought to discredit or dissuade the American people, President Trump is focused on providing maximum transparency to the public, who can ultimately make up their own minds about the information contained in these files.
10: Pete Ducey reporting. President Trump says the ceasefire between the U.S. and Iran remains in effect even after the two countries traded fire on Thursday.
12: U.S. Central Command says Iran launched an unprovoked attack against U.S. warships, leading to self-defense strikes. In a statement, the military says Iran launched missiles, drones, and small boats at three guided missile destroyers transiting the Strait of Hormuz. Those inbound threats were eliminated and no U.S. assets were hit. Still, U.S. officials say the strikes do not signal a restarting of the war, and CENTCOM adds it does not seek escalation. At the White House, Jared Halpern, Fox News.
10: Some users of the learning platform Canvas are still reporting problems today after a massive breach by a hacking group caused widespread disruptions at schools across the country. The Golden Globe says the use of AI will not automatically disqualify a movie from being nominated. The International Film Awards announced new rules saying AI actors and effects may not replace the core creative contributions of human talent. Tampa Bay traffic and weather coming up. Next news update in 30 minutes. I'm Chris Trankman, News Radio WFLA.
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18: 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Two problems, both on the interstate, southbound 275 at 38th Avenue North, right lane blocked from a disabled vehicle, and northbound 75, south of Highway 98, two right lanes blocked from a jackknife pickup truck with trailer. For victims of drunk or drug driving, your grief is unique, but you're not alone. 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
1: It'll be hot and mostly dry to round out the work week. Those temperatures approaching 90 this afternoon with feels like temperatures in the mid-90s. There is a 10% chance of a stray spotty shower, mainly north of I-4 this afternoon and evening, but most spots will stay dry. More of the same heading into the weekend. Saturday and Sunday, highs up near 90. Feels like temperatures in the mid and upper 90s when you factor in the humidity, with a low 20% chance of a few inland spotty showers each day. Slightly better chances Monday. I'm Max Defender 8 meteorologist Amanda Holly.
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2: Pinch hitter Chandler Simpson snapped the tie with a two-run single in the sixth. The Rays go on to beat the Red Sox 8-4 for their seventh straight win. The Buccaneers signed five of their rookies for the 2026 draft class. The headliner, first-round edge rusher Reuben Bain out of Miami. The Bucks rookies hit the field today for rookie minicamp. And NBA playoffs, Pistons over the Cavs, and the Thunder beat the Lakers. Detroit and OKC lead those series 2-0. I'm Matt McCoy.
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7: It's Friday. Glad to have Senator Rick Scott from the great state of Florida on with us to talk about, you know, some of the things that have happened this week and get his perspective on. And Senator, it's great to have you on. Thanks for joining me. I want to start with the Save America Act. What the hell? Seriously, what the hell? Why can't we get that done?
8: Well, you know, I can tell you it's frustrating. Democrats want it. Republicans want it. Independents want it. So, but the only way we're going to get done, you know, who the only person does, there's a few Republicans, but it's the Democrats don't want it because the Democrat senators don't want it because they want the fraud. So the only way it's going to happen is we have to, do the talking filibuster, get rid of the filibuster. The filibuster was never supposed to be used to stop legislation or nominations. We've already had to change it for judges. We've already had to change it for nominations. So if we're not going to require people to talk, and when they finish talking, vote, then get rid of it.
7: Yes. I people will like, you changed your mind on the filibuster. No. I learned about the filibuster. I didn't change. I learned about the filibuster. I always thought the filibuster was the Jimmy Stewart, you know, Mr. Smith goes to Washington filibuster where you talk. Right. Well, they changed that rule. Yeah. You know, the progressives did in the 1970s. And now it just means I can shoot an email out and say, hey, I filibuster this. And then it's over and it's a 60 vote. If you want to save the Jimmy Stewart goes to Washington, then you have to have the talking filibuster. If the Republicans are not going to do anything about it, well, then I don't want the other filibuster because the other filibuster is nonsense. It's nonsense. Filibuster, if I'm not mistaken, you would know, Senator, filibuster was designed to slow things down, to give people time to catch up and go, wait a minute. What is that? To slow the process down, not to stop it, but to slow it down.
8: Make people talk. Have a conversation. Right. You know, Clarence Thomas. Debate. Clarence Thomas didn't get 60 votes. He got 52 votes. Right. So what happened, you know, before Harry Reid, what happened is you talked. And eventually there was a vote to say, you know, we're done talking. We're not going to change what the vote requires. It's still a majority vote, but we're just going to stop talking. Think about it. The Civil Rights Act, you know, went through the filibuster for something like 40 some days. Eventually people came together and said, okay, we can pass this. And that's what we ought to be doing. Either we have to talk and then we decide, okay, we're done. Then we vote.
7: So, Senator, when we look at this, I look at what happened in Indiana this week. You look at Indiana, the old guard was pretty much thrown out on their ear. And I think people, Republicans, voters, are really tired of this. And you're like, wait, you wanted the House, the Senate, and the White House, and now you also have, you know, a good handle on the Supreme Court, and you're not willing to do something that has 80% popularity. Do the people in the Senate and the House understand their constituents are done with them? We're not playing this game anymore.
8: Oh, I think people are fed up. Glenn, I think people are fed up around this country. I think people are fed up with people getting elected. They say, we care about the debt. We care about, we're going to watch the money. Yes. We care about inflation. We want to make sure you get a job. We're going to do all these things. Then they get to Washington and they say, hey, buddy, hey, we're all friends here. Let's don't go push anything. Let's don't take any tough votes. No. Let's go fight for what the hell we said about when we ran. I tell people, if I don't do what I said I was going to do when I ran, don't vote for me.
7: Right.
8: It's not fair to you.
7: Right.
8: I'm a business guy. If I didn't do what I said I was going to do, nobody would do a deal with me.
7: So let me ask you a hard question about the war in Iran. A lot of people are interpreting what Donald Trump said. No, you know, no wars, blah, blah, blah. They look at this Iran thing and they say he's betrayed us. He promised no wars. How do you square that circle in your head?
8: Well, first off, he doesn't want a war. He doesn't want to put boots on the ground. He has zero interest in this. But guess what? He has the job of the commander in chief, and his responsibility is to protect American lives. So are we supposed to wait until a nuclear weapon goes off in New York City? Is that what we should do? Then we can go to war. Or should we do it when we know they want to get a nuclear weapon and destroy you and me and our families? Should we do it now, or we wait till the nuclear weapon goes off? I think we ought to do it now. And that's what he's done. And he's done everything he can to make sure we don't put troops at risk and we hold them accountable. So look, I'm very appreciative of what he did. I think it's hard. And it was a hard choice he made, but he made the right decision.
7: So now we are looking at $4.58 on average nationally. That's the highest it's been since Russia invaded Ukraine in 2022. What are your thoughts on this? Does this peace hold? Does it get better? What's going to happen? And what do you say to people who are like, I can't afford that for gasoline?
8: Well, first off, you know, I grew up in public housing, and I watched my parents struggle for food. So I see what people are going through, and it's tough. And that's why one of the things Trump did, it was a tough choice. He had to make it to save our lives. But this is a president that's done everything he can to get oil and gas prices down. In contrast to the Democrats, if any Democrat says, they're worried about it and they complain about it, they try to destroy the oil and gas industry. Look at California. Hopefully this is going to be short term. Hopefully one, we'll get peace and prosperity, in the Middle East, and we'll actually get lower and lower gas prices, especially with what hopefully goes on in Venezuela if we get a democracy there. So we'll even see lower prices, but the pain, I know the pain's tough right now.
7: Let me switch to Fauci here. The statute of limitations up on Fauci on Monday. We're going to have a real problem if this, this virus, this new, hantavirus, turns out to be something really and terrifying. You're going to have a hard time because nobody's paid for the last. Nobody's going to believe anybody.
8: Wait, Trump.
7: To do anything.
8: We've lost all trust. And Glenn, you're right. There's no trust. There's no trust in NIH. No trust in CDC. There's right now we've lost trust in a lot of these federal agencies, and it's because they lied to us. Fauci just made stuff up. He had no idea, and then they covered up. So first he lied, right? He made stuff up, and then they did everything they can. Oh, if you didn't agree with him, we're going to ruin your life. So I hope that he gets indicted. He needs to get indicted.
7: By Monday.
8: I can't imagine.
7: Is it going to happen? Biden,
8: I don't know. It's all these things are hard. I mean, I can't imagine the Biden auto pin pardon means anything. But we'll find out next week.
7: FISA authorization came to the Senate with the ban on a CBDC, and then the Senate pulled that out. I mean, what was that all about? And I mean, can we get anything in exchange for things that a lot of people think is just really bad? Can we get a win here on anything?
8: Well, I don't believe we're going to get Pfizer reauthorized unless we're going to see some changes. I've been surveilled after January 6th. Under Biden, they stole my tax returns, released them to ProPublica. Nothing happened there. Back when I built the largest hospital company, I went against Hillary Care, so the Clintons went after me. So think about it. They can do that to a senator. They can do it to somebody running a big company. They can do it to you. So we have to see change. Right now the Senate, we don't have an agreement. All we did was punted because people can't come to agreement. We are going to get change. I think we need to have a warrant requirement. We need to have more accountability. To this day, I don't think anybody that surveilled us after January 6th, anybody, all the 278,000 are surveilled, nobody's gone to jail. Nobody's been held accountable. I don't know if anybody's been fired. So if there's no accountability, and then we're just going to keep doing the same thing, why would the American public elect us?
7: And the problem is, it won't be the same thing. It will get worse. If what you learn is, wow, I can get away with that, it'll only get worse. Let me switch to China. I'm sorry, I just have so many things I'd love to talk to you about. Let me switch to China. President's going over to China, which I'm concerned about just on safety personally.
8: I'm
7: he's
8: not going
7: over to China. He's making it. What'd you say?
8: I'm not going to go. I don't think
7: because
8: it's safe.
7: Of that.
8: Yeah, it's not safe.
7: Oh, wow.
8: I mean, yeah.
7: Why is the president going? Why? That is not a good idea. I'm so concerned about that. They are not our friends.
8: Glenn, they have elected to be our enemy. Think of how many Americans they've killed with fentanyl. They tried to destroy all of our companies. Right. They're threatening our allies. They've already taken over land or some islands from Philippines. They're threatening Taiwan all the time. So they steal organs from their own citizens. They're most despicable people you can imagine. The leadership of China. She is a despicable person. He put a guy, Jimmy Lai, a friend of mine, in prison only because he ran a newspaper in Hong Kong before she illegally took away all the basic rights of the Hong Kong citizens. He's been in solitary confinement for 5 years. He's 78 years old. I admire President Trump. I admire his guts. And I would never bet against him, but I think that there's nothing good's going to happen.
7: That scares me. I wish you didn't think that way. Are we going to go after some of the money that is in China? I mean, China is undermining us. This Neville Singham thing is out of control. Or is anybody going to stop all this foreign money that's coming in from China that is screwing with our elections? Clearly just washing through our education system. But that is, I never thought I'd say this. That's the least of our problems. The stuff that they are pumping into the political system is obscene, and they'd never put up with it. Why are we?
8: Oh, no, you couldn't do anything like this there. We shouldn't be putting up with it. But first off, let's remember, it starts with all of us. Do not do everything you can never to buy anything if it's made in China. And if you buy something and you find out it's made in China, send it back. I mean, they are despicable. Like, and you know, one thing I've been working on, do you realize that almost all of our drugs, our generic drugs, the ingredients come from China.
7: Uh-huh.
8: So do you think it's safe? It's not safe. You trust them if there's another crisis that they're going to send us the drugs we need? I mean, we all as Americans have to say to ourselves, unfortunately, we have some people that don't like us. Don't do business with them. Don't buy anything from China. Right. And then we've got to go investigate all this stuff. I mean, there's a group called Code Pink that protest me, and it's all China and Russian money. I mean, they come protest me in the Capitol all the time. It's all the money's from, and so they've got to be investigated. This has got to be stopped.
7: So, you know, honestly, Senator, the problem is really not with the investigations. I mean, the Senate and the House, you guys have done some good investigations, and then nothing happens. It really is on the Justice Department. And I'm glad to see our new attorney general, or at least the acting attorney general, actually moving on some things. But we've got to get some action from the DOJ. They've got to prosecute the things when you have findings from your investigations.
8: I agree. You know, one thing you learn, and I was governor for 8 years, and I've done this, is your time is fleeting. So if you're the attorney general, your time's fleeting. You've got it. What can I get done today and do it? Just move as fast as you can and get things done. So I think Todd Blanche, is a very good person and wants to get things done. So hopefully, some of these things are going to happen. They have to happen.
7: I will tell
8: by
7: you.
8: By the way.
7: They have to. They, you know, I was talking to Marco Rubio and the vice president, and they said, you know what? Because I said, you guys are just killing it right now. And they said, no, it's not us, it's him. Every day he calls us in the office and says, what are we going to do today that makes real change? What are we doing today? And he said, they are focused. He is focused on today. And that's what has that attitude has to be all across our government. It has to be, especially the GOP. You have limited days. What are you going to do today to make life better for, if not me, at least my children in the future?
8: Rick, Trump's the Energizer Bunny. He's doing something every second.
7: I know. Don't know how anybody keeps up with him. Senator Rick Scott, thank you so much. Appreciate it.
8: Bye, Glenn. Take care. Bye-bye.
7: You bet. His website, of course, is rickscott.senate.gov. All right, let me tell you about Z Factor. Finally, the end of the day, no more cares, no more worries, nothing left to do. Everybody's in bed. Lights have finally gone out on the house, and you're lying there with your head on the pillow. You've said your prayers. You're ready for the peaceful release of sleep, and it doesn't come. And now you roll around in bed for a while. Maybe you get up, walk around the house. You're still wide awake. I'm familiar with this. 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
15: Ryan Gorman here with Denny from Craft Body Scan to talk about the incredibly important work they do and their couple's heart and lung scan. So, Denny, I got a scan done. I sent my mom to get a scan done. So I'm familiar with what a scan actually does. But for those who might have questions, give us an overview.
16: Yeah, this is super easy, right? Heart disease is the number one killer of men and women in the United States. And lung cancer is the most common and most deadly cancer. And so the idea of getting a preventive CT scan is just to do a quick check to see if you have one of those conditions. And the CT machine can see inside the heart. And do you have a 90% blockage in the Widowmaker? Or do you have a calcium score of zero and you have no blockages? Same thing with the lungs. If you had a tumor in there, the outcome of cancer is so much better if you can find it in the early stages. So it's all about prevention.
15: What stood out to me, too, during my experience was how simple it was to get the scan, how easy and how fast it all went.
16: 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It's a big donut. You lay down on the little bed, and the ring passes by you a couple times, and the whole process takes about 3 minutes. And the idea is about a week later, you're going to get those results, and you're going to know what's going on inside your body.
15: So where can everyone go to get that appointment for their couple's heart and lung scan?
16: All right, so if you're ready to get the scan, it's super simple. 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You can put your basic information in there. And when you get to the end to check out, we're going to lower the cost from over $1,000 for the scan to $99 for two people. 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
7: Welcome to the Glenn Beck program. I want to play a cut from Kamala Harris. What cut number is this, Ricky? Kamala Harris is talking about how the president is the most incompetent we've ever seen. Cut 4, play this.
21: We cannot let these forces that are about brutality, we cannot let this administration that is the most corrupt, callous, and incompetent presidential administration we've ever seen.
7: Unbelievable. You worked with the Bidens. You want to talk about corruption? Joe Biden and his family. Incompetent. Let me stop at the same train station. The Biden family and Joe Biden. Really? Here's the amazing thing. People are afraid that she's going to run. Oh, please, dear God, let her run. Let her be the candidate against Marco Rubio or any Republican that we have now that is actually either a governor or in the administration. Please, please let her be the candidate.
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7: 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Some people in today's world really feel forgotten. There's a Jewish woman named Esther I'd like to tell you about. In her home in Israel, Esther is living through days and nights in fear. Sirens are sounding, rockets screaming through the sky, long stretches spent in a bomb shelter. She's 84 years old. Esther's frightened. She's fragile. She's alone. Imagine that. No help, no food deliveries, no medical care, no one knocking at her door in a war zone. But because of people like you, she doesn't feel alone. She's not alone. 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
23: Good morning, I'm Chris Trankman. Your Tampa Bay forecast, partly cloudy, hot and humid with a high 92. Traffic and your complete forecast from Channel 8 meteorologist Amanda Holly coming up. Our top story. It's now up to the jury to decide the fate of four Jacksonville men accused of killing rapper Julio Fulio, whose real name is Charles Jones. Jones was shot to death as he was celebrating his 26th birthday in Tampa. Assistant State Attorney Michelle Daugherty says the shooting was a very organized effort among the four defendants and girlfriend Alicia Andrews.
24: They know law enforcement will be looking at them when this happens, so they are utilizing people that are not known gang members to use their phones and their devices so they do not get caught.
23: The four defendants are all charged with first-degree murder and could face the death penalty if convicted. The prime suspect in the USF student murders has been indicted by a Hillsborough grand jury. 26-year-old Hisham Abu Garbay faces 7 felony charges, including 2 for capital murder. Abu Garbay is accused of killing his roommate, 26-year-old Zamil Limon, and his friend, Nahida Bristy. The indictments come as USF prepares to honor the 2 doctoral students during today's commencement ceremonies. Saeed Pronto is Bristy's brother. Speaking to News Channel 8 from Bangladesh, he wants the death penalty.
25: This sort of incident should not happen, and it should be an example, so people just don't do such things.
23: There will be 2 empty chairs on the arena floor today, honoring Limon and Bristy. Pasco County school officials are considering a new policy that would require children entering kindergarten to be independent in going to the bathroom. In other words, potty trained. Superintendent John Legg says more and more children, not just in Pasco, are coming to school in diapers.
26: Why are we discussing this at a board meeting? Because it puts a tremendous stress on our kindergarten teachers to have kindergartners and first graders in diapers in school. And you would think, well, that doesn't occur. Yes, it does.
23: Legg says while he's a believer in parental choice, this is one of parental responsibility. He also says there will be accommodations and systems in place for developmentally disabled or special needs students. Alligator Alcatraz may soon be shutting down. Governor DeSantis says the state's in preliminary talks with the Department of Homeland Security about the facility's future. Multiple detainees have complained about poor conditions, and a number of lawsuits have been filed seeking to close it due to environmental concerns. Earth Justice Managing Attorney Tanya Galone says it's overdue.
3: It never should have been built, and if they had complied with federal environmental laws, that facility would not have been built in the heart of the Everglades. Whether it's because officials decide that they should do it or it's become too costly, or whether it's because we get that result through the courts, is less important.
23: The governor says the federal government will be reimbursing the state for the facility. Relatives of those killed in the Parkland shooting massacre say the new public's policy banning open carry is a win.
4: It was very quiet, framed as a request, and rolled out through signage instead of any direct communication with Floridians, which to me reads as more like trying to back out of a decision without fully owning it.
23: That's the CEO of March for Our Lives, Jackie Corin, on the reversal by Publix on the open carry policy. Tampa Bay traffic and weather coming up. Next news update in 30 minutes. I'm Chris Trankman, News Radio WFLA.
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8: 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Two problems, both on the interstate, southbound 275 at 38th Avenue North, right lane blocked from a disabled vehicle, and northbound 75 south of Highway 98, two right lanes blocked from a jackknife pickup truck with trailer. For victims of drunk or drug driving, your grief is unique, but you're not alone. 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
1: It'll be hot and mostly dry to round out the work week. Those temperatures approaching 90 this afternoon with feels like temperatures in the mid-90s. There is a 10% chance of a stray spotty shower, mainly north of I-4 this afternoon and evening, but most spots will stay dry. More of the same heading into the weekend. Saturday and Sunday, highs up near 90. Feels like temperatures in the mid and upper 90s when you factor in the humidity, with a low 20% chance of a few inland spotty showers each day. Slightly better chances Monday. I'm Max Fender, 8 meteorologist.
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7: Good morning, I'm Chris Trankman. Your Tampa Bay forecast, partly cloudy, hot and humid with a high 92. Our top story, a judge in the case against the suspect accused of killing Charlie Kirk could decide if there will be cameras in the courtroom.
8: Tyler Robinson's attorneys argue potential jurors could be biased by slanted stories and online comments if cameras and internet streamers are allowed to continue to transmit from the courtroom, interfering with his right to a fair trial. Kirk's widow, Erica, joining news organizations in arguing for cameras in the courtroom, maintaining transparency will guard against more conspiracy theories surrounding her husband's murder. Gary Baumgarten, Fox News.
7: Memphis Democratic Congressman Antonio Parkinson's calling for the city to secede from Tennessee after Republican lawmakers eliminated the only majority black district. The new congressional map approved by Republican state lawmakers and signed into law by Governor Bill Lee. One of the world's best-known corporations is celebrating its 140th anniversary.
9: Jacobs Pharmacy in Atlanta started selling Coca-Cola at its soda fountain for 5 cents a glass on May 8, 1886. The syrup was created by a local pharmacist, Dr. John Pemberton. The soda, by 1900, was being sold as a fountain drink in every state. 20 years later, it was bottled and sold around the country. And Coke eventually became one of the most recognized words in the world in any language. The original syrup's ingredients included then-legal cocaine from coca leaves and caffeine from cola nuts, Coca-Cola. Coca leaf extract remains part of the flavoring. For that, one factory in New Jersey is legally allowed to import and process the leaves, then sell the byproduct to a pharmaceutical company for medical use. Chris Foster, Fox News.
7: The Trump administration set to start releasing the so-called UFO files today. Republican Congressman Tim Burchett of Tennessee said that he learned of the release during a meeting. He had been pushing the White House to release the files. Tampa Bay traffic and weather coming up. Next news update in 30 minutes. I'm Chris Trankman, News Radio WFLA.
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1: And this report is sponsored by Mothers Against Drunk Driving, northbound on I-75, a couple miles south of 98 at Blanton Road. We've got an accident out of the way, and everyone's slowing down to look at it. The bridges, the four big ones, are all looking good right now. 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
3: It'll be hot and mostly dry to round out the work week. Those temperatures approaching 90 this afternoon with feels like temperatures in the mid-90s. There is a 10% chance of a stray spotty shower, mainly north of I-4 this afternoon and evening, but most spots will stay dry. More of the same heading into the weekend. Saturday and Sunday, highs up near 90. Feels like temperatures in the mid and upper 90s when you factor in the humidity, with a low 20% chance of a few inland spotty showers each day. Slightly better chances Monday. I'm Max Fender 8 meteorologist Amanda Holly.
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0: reintroduce you to a friend of the program, Dave Isay. He's founder and president of StoryCorps, New York Times bestselling author, the recipient of numerous Peabody Awards, and the MacArthur Genius Fellow. Also, I think just reading that, just a little bit of a show-off, a little bit of a show-off, an overachiever, you know what I'm saying? Dave Isay is with us from StoryCorps. Hi, Dave. How are you?
1: Glenn, it's great to hear your voice. I'm doing great. How are you?
0: I'm really good. I wanted to have you on the show. I'm so glad you brought these clips. You have a couple of clips, and I want to start with the assassination thing because it's what we're trying to avoid, but seemingly getting closer and closer. God forbid. And you talk to somebody through StoryCorps that was there with Bobby Kennedy, right?
1: Yeah. So it's hard to believe that it was only 2 weeks ago that the assassination attempt on President Trump at the Hilton happened. It feels like years ago. But someone, a guy named Juan Romero, came to StoryCorps. And he was, there's a famous photograph taken of Bobby Kennedy right after he was shot. And that was on June 8th, 1968 at a different hotel. It's the busboy at this hotel. And his name was Juan Romero, and he came to StoryCorps with a loved one to remember how he met Senator. It starts with him talking about how he met Senator Kennedy the night before he was killed, delivering him room service. So let's listen to the clip.
2: They opened the door, and the senator was talking on the phone. He put on the phone and says, "Come on in, boys." You could tell when he was looking at you that he's not looking through you. He's taking you into account. And I remember walking out of there like I was 10 feet tall. The next day, he had his victory speech. So they came down the service elevator, which is behind the kitchen. I remember extending my hand as far as I could. And then I remember him shaking my hand. And as he let go, somebody shot him. I kneeled onto him and put my hand between the cold concrete and his head, just to make him comfortable. I could see his lips moving, so I put my ear next to his lips, and I heard him say, "Is everybody okay?" I said, "Yes, everybody's okay." I could feel a steady stream of blood coming through my fingers. I had a rosary in my shirt pocket, and I took it out, thinking that he would need it a lot more than me. I wrapped it around his right hand, and then they wheeled him away. The next day, I decided to go to school. I didn't want to think about it. But this woman was reading the newspaper, and you can see my picture in there with the senator on the floor. She turned around and showed me the picture and says, "This is you, isn't it?" And I remember looking at my hands, and there was dry blood in between my nails. Then I received bags of letters addressed to a busboy. There was a couple of angry letters. One of them even went as far as to say that if he hadn't stopped to shake your hand, the senator would have been alive. So I should be ashamed of myself for being so selfish. It's been a long 50 years, and I still get emotional. Tears come out. But I went to visit his grave in 2010. I felt like I needed to ask Kennedy to forgive me for not being able to stop those bullets from harming him. And I felt like, you know, it would be a sign of respect to buy a suit. I never owned a suit in my life. And so when I wore the suit and I stood in front of his grave, I felt a little bit like the first day that I met him. I felt important. I felt American, and I felt good.
0: Oh, my gosh. What a beautiful story. What a beautiful story. I mean, just the respect here. I bought a suit to go to his grave 50 years later. I felt American. Boy, what has happened to us, Dave? What's happened to us?
1: Yeah, and, you know, just you study history, and you know the importance of history through the eyes of everyday people. You know, nobody knew what Bobby Kennedy's last words were until we heard from Juan Romero. And I should say that he died a couple of weeks after he recorded that. So the importance of capturing this history when we still can. And you're right. What's happened to us? What's happened to us? You know, Bobby Kennedy looks around. He's been shot, and he says, "Is everybody okay?"
3: Everybody,
1: you know,
3: okay.
1: That's the
3: and the fact that, you know, in the 1960s, JFK was shot, and it united everybody. Then, Malcolm X, and then Robert Kennedy. And by the time you get to Altamont, the country is just done with all of this violence. Do we get there again, Dave?
1: Well, I believe we will. You know, you've said so many times on your show, you know, blessed are the peacemakers. You talk about Dietrich Bonhoeffer, you know. There's a rabbi who I know who said, if there could be so much evil as the world as we saw during the Holocaust, think about how much good there is. But we have to tap into that good.
3: So there's a story that came out yesterday. More than a third of Americans report they have lost a relationship with friends, family, romantic partners, and coworkers. 37% of Americans reported having experienced a political breakup of some point in their lives. Of those, 62% had a falling out with a friend, 40% with a family member, 29% with a coworker, and 10% with a romantic partner. I could go into the demographics, but it's not important. We're all going through this. We've all felt this. I don't care what side of the aisle you're on. We have all gone through this. And, I wanted you to bring on another clip that you found, and it is so great. Explain, I'm assuming this is from One Small Step, is it not?
1: Yes. Yeah. Yeah.
3: Yeah.
1: And we've been talking
3: explain
1: about
3: what
1: this.
3: That is.
1: We've been talking about this for 10 years, Glenn. And we just, as you know, with messaging, you just have to keep saying it over and over and over again until it actually works. One Small Step is, you know, the Glenn Beck Show plays a huge role in this effort. Glenn Beck listeners are the largest conservative participants in One Small Step. And the idea of One Small Step is to remind people that it's hard to hate up close. You know, we have this platform where you sign up and you come on and you're paired with someone who's different than you politically. And you have a conversation for 40 minutes about your lives.
3: You both go into this knowing that you're not looking for an argument. You're not looking to win.
1: Nope.
3: Correct.
1: Right.
3: Yeah.
1: Right. It's you're just getting to know each other as human beings because you need that kind of bedrock in order to be able to have the arguments without wanting to kill each other. It's about remembering our humanity. And the dream is that we convince the country that it's our patriotic duty to see the humanity in people with whom we disagree. Again, this is a message. If you read between the lines, Glenn, of your show, every day you say it five times. And this particular clip is, and you're not going to be able to tell who's liberal and who's conservative, but these are two strangers coming together to have a One Small Step conversation. Likely the guy is a Glenn Beck listener because that's how One Small Step goes. It's Tiffany, who's liberal, and Israel, who's conservative. They're both from Colorado, and this is the two of them having a conversation, just an excerpt of their 15-minute conversation.
4: I'm a single father. I have two children. I actually grew up in Griffin's Falling County. If you're born in that county, you have like a 16% chance of getting out of poverty. So I'm like the 16%. Mm-hmm. And I tell that to my children. There's no excuses. It comes from within.
5: And something that I also convey to my children, my parents grew up with nothing. My mom didn't have shoes, didn't have food, that kind of thing. And, you know, she's the one kid that put herself through college as a single parent.
4: Yeah. When you think about the future, what are you most scared of?
5: I am just really nervous for my kids, right? Mm-hmm. Like, I feel like right now, everything is just mean and nasty.
4: But instead of reacting with kindness or compassion, people are quick to react with, hate or anger. And not just like me and you're doing, sitting here talking and trying to understand perspectives.
5: Is there one thing that you respect about the way that I see the world?
4: No.
5: Fair enough. Just
4: kidding. I think you said that you want the best for this country. I respect that view, and I agree with that view.
5: Okay.
4: Is there anything that you respect that I said today?
5: That you're a hardworking single father that wants what's best for his children, and I think that that's commendable and common between you and I, for sure. So,
4: thank you.
3: Dave, you know, I said, I think it was yesterday, one of the things I learned when I was, when I went over to Poland and I was at Auschwitz, and I was really, I spent about a year really studying the Holocaust and how we got there and everything else. And the one thing that surprised me that really taught me an awful lot was the number one thing said by people who saved Jews, and it was usually just one Jew or one family, it was the same. And they said, no, no, no, but this is my Jew. He's not like all the other Jews. Yeah. And it was because that they were so isolated, the community was so isolated, the two of them, that if you knew somebody who was Jewish, you were like, well, that doesn't fit the stereotype, but you knew them. And so people would just discount and say, well, that's this one, and this one's not like the rest. They never, ever put it together that, no, maybe you're wrong about this. maybe they're all kind of like individuals, you know?
1: Yeah.
3: And that's why what you're doing is so important, that we see people. So, I mean, those two would walk away if, God forbid, things ever got to, you know, World War II kind of stuff. They would walk away going, well, yeah, but he's my liberal or my conservative. That can't happen. We need to see that it's not just a single individual. You know, but if we start with single individuals, we're great.
1: Yeah, I mean, look, a single individual is better than nobody, which is kind of where we're going.
3: Yeah.
1: But we have to, you know, Mother Teresa said, we've forgotten that we belong to one another. And, you know, I think part of what you try to do every day on your show is to remind people that indeed, you know, we do belong to one another. And I like to think people are fed up. They should be, because this is, you know, we as you heard in that clip, they both, you know, we all love our country. And, you know, think about what we could do instead of throwing rocks at each other. If we took those rocks and built together, it would be, you know, you talked yesterday about, you know, the God winks and the wrinkles in time, you know, and I, you know, maybe this is a little bit of a message from the future telling us to wake up. We need to wake up. If it, you know, this is the 250th anniversary of the country. And, you know, we'd love to see as many people as possible. There is no gimmick here. Everything is free. This is just pure public service. And we hope, you know, again, for 10 years, you and I have been telling people, go to takeonesmallstep.org and sign up and meet someone from across the political divide. You know, honestly, like Glenn, you and I are across the political divide from each other. And we met 10 years ago and we were like brothers from the minute we met. You know, it is, we are being faked out by the news.
3: I know.
1: To hate each other. And it's just nonsense.
3: And I want the audience to know it's a real friendship. Dave and I text each other, email each other all the time. And we don't, I don't even know how you vote, Dave. I mean, you know, we I'm sure we don't agree on a lot of stuff, but we see each other as, I see Dave as real hope for the nation, and I think he sees, you know, my audience as real hope for the nation, that there's a chance. There are good people. There are good people. We have to link up with one another. Dave, thank you so much, as always. Stay safe.
1: All right. Thank you, brother.
3: Thanks for everything you do. I want you to go to takeonesmallstep.org. Take one small step. By the way, this is all kept in the National Archives and everything else. This is a really important thing to start to connect with one another and try to break out of our bubble. It is a small step, but it is an important step. Takeonesmallstep.org. You know, it's actually pretty amazing how many companies today seem to have forgotten that their job is supposed to be providing a service that people pay for and not doing bad things, you know, with the money that they make. Somewhere along the way, a lot of corporations decided they weren't going to sell you just a product anymore. They were also going to lecture you, fund activist causes, take political positions, and use the money to push an agenda that maybe you don't agree with. And they don't necessarily come out and tell you that agenda. You know, you want to do that? Fine, do that. Just be open about it. 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
12: 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Now, first of all, this is not an offer. It's something that we've done in the past for clients. How would you like to be getting paid 18.25% per year for the next 3 years on an investment with 50% downside protection from whatever it was invested in? 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
3: So yesterday, Kamala was on stage, and I guess she's running for president again. I don't know. But she just said that Donald Trump is the dumbest and most corrupt president we've ever had. Okay, I think that's maybe a little debatable there. But if you want to say that, let me just replay cut six, please. 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
3: Let me ask you something. 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
30: Good morning, I'm Chris Trankman. Your Tampa Bay forecast, partly cloudy, hot, and humid with a high 92. Traffic and your complete forecast from Channel 8 meteorologist Amanda Holly coming up. Our top story, The jury now has the case of four Jacksonville men accused of killing rapper Julio Fulio, real name Charles Jones. He was shot to death 2 years ago in Tampa outside a hotel on McKinley Drive. Assistant State Attorney Michelle Daugherty says there's a very real gang war in Jacksonville, and Jones was caught up in it.
1: He is Six Block. He is the most prominent member of Six Block. And the only reason that they were here in Tampa, Florida, was to kill him.
30: Attorney Jason Wise, representing Sean Gathright, is questioning the motive.
6: So why would Mr. Gathright, if he is trying to shoot Charles Jones, why would he put all this effort into trying to find out where he's at?
30: The four defendants charged with first-degree murder all could get the death penalty if convicted. A Hillsborough County grand jury has formalized capital murder and five other felony charges against Hisham Abu Garbe, the man accused of the mid-April murders of USF doctoral students Zamil Limon and Nahida Bristi. It comes as the two students from Bangladesh will be awarded their doctoral degrees posthumously later today.
7: It's truly heartbreaking what happened to them, but it's been amazing to see the community come together and honor them, and I'm excited that we are honoring them during commencement.
30: Today's ceremony will feature two empty chairs with full regalia in their honor. School officials in Pasco County are looking at a new policy that would require children coming into kindergarten to be potty trained. Superintendent John Legg says this will not be a suggestion.
8: It is a requirement, and if it is not able to be met, we'll be taking appropriate action for the proper placement and the proper interventions, and that may require them going home for a week in order to get training with support in order to get them ready to come back into the classroom.
30: Legg says too many students are not independent, and it puts stress on kindergarten and first grade teachers who too often find themselves needing to change a diaper. He says that's a parent's responsibility, not a teacher's. Governor DeSantis says state officials are in talks with Homeland Security to shut down Alligator Alcatraz.
9: But it was always designed to be a temporary facility. It has made a major impact. And if we shut the lights out on it tomorrow, we will be able to say it served its purpose.
30: Officials at Homeland Security have concluded it's too expensive to keep operating. The governor says the federal government will soon be reimbursing the state for the facility, which cost hundreds of millions of dollars to build and operate. The first American-born pope marks 1 year in office.
10: St. Leo University professor Dr. Stephen Oakey says Pope Leo's relatability keeps him in a good place with American Catholics.
11: He loves baseball. You know, he has a favorite team. He's, you know, he went to White Sox games.
10: While controversies with the Trump administration over the Iran war and immigration have grabbed attention, Oakey says the Vatican is also grappling with issues such as artificial intelligence.
11: They helped put together what's called the Rome Call for AI ethics. Like, they've been very, very engaged.
10: Find out more by playing our Beyond the News podcast on the iHeartRadio app. Gordon Bird, News Radio WFLA.
30: There could be an end to the legal battle over a guest house. The lawyer for South Tampa's Michael Martin announced his client will tear down his guest house in Beach Park to comply with a judge's order. He built the guest house, pool, and pickleball court 5 years ago after getting approval, but a neighbor sued. He was arrested last month for contempt and sent to jail. Tampa Bay traffic and weather coming up. Next news update in 30 minutes. I'm Chris Trankman, News Radio WFLA.
12: Looking at some morning traffic right now, westbound on I-4 for those traveling between the Selman Connector and 275. 275 and I-75 are both currently up to speed this morning. 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
13: It'll be hot and mostly dry to round out the work week. Those temperatures approaching 90 this afternoon with feels like temperatures in the mid-90s. There is a 10% chance of a stray spotty shower, mainly north of I-4 this afternoon and evening, but most spots will stay dry. More of the same heading into the weekend. Saturday and Sunday, highs up near 90. Feels like temperatures in the mid and upper 90s when you factor in the humidity, with a low 20% chance of a few inland spotty showers each day. Slightly better chances Monday. I'm Max Fender, 8 meteorologist. Amanda Holly.
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5: Good morning, I'm Chris Trankman. Your Tampa Bay forecast, partly cloudy, hot, and humid with a high 92. Our top story, thousands of schools and educational institutions dealing with a cyber attack on a widely used platform.
6: The system is called Canvas, and it is critical to getting work done for both students and staff. Well, the cybercrime group Shiny Hunters is claiming responsibility for breaching the platform and taking data from, get this, 275 million users. Many students getting a ransomware message yesterday urging affected schools to negotiate a settlement to prevent the release of data that was taken, all with a Tuesday deadline. Now, Canvas is used to manage coursework, grades, communication, and submit work, and it's used widely by K through 12 schools all the way up to elite universities like Harvard.
5: Todd Pirro reporting. The Trump administration's released a trove of information about UFO research.
7: This is the first big batch of UFO disclosure ordered by President Trump. Some of the clips and videos on there have popped up different places before. Some of them have not. All of these videos have gone live on war.gov/UFO, and a White House official tells Fox First, while past administrations sought to discredit or dissuade the American people, President Trump is focused on providing maximum transparency to the public, who can ultimately make up their own minds about the information contained in these files.
5: Pete Ducey reporting. The post office is holding the nationwide food collection event known as Stamp Out Hunger. Letter carriers will be picking up donated food left in shopping bags at mailboxes on Saturday to bring it to local food pantries. Foods most in need include peanut butter, whole grain cereals, and canned fruits and vegetables. Tampa Bay traffic and weather coming up. Next news update in 30 minutes. I'm Chris Trankman, News Radio WFLA.
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10: Looking at some heavy traffic on I-4 westbound today for those who need to travel between the Selman Connector and 275. 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
11: 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It'll be hot and mostly dry to round out the work week. Those temperatures approaching 90 this afternoon with feels like temperatures in the mid-90s. There is a 10% chance of a stray spotty shower, mainly north of I-4 this afternoon and

0: evening, but most spots will stay dry. More of the same heading into the weekend. Saturday and Sunday, highs up near 90. Feels like temperatures in the mid and upper 90s when you factor in the humidity, with a low 20% chance of a few inland spotty showers each day. Slightly better chances Monday. I'm Max Fender 8 meteorologist Amanda Holly.
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3: Partly cloudy, 86 degrees. I'm Reed Shepard. Our top story. South Tampa businessman Michael Martin jailed over his refusal to tear down a guest house, pickleball court, and swimming pool in his backyard will now comply with a court order. News Channel 8's Keith Kate is covering that story.
4: Martin had the required approvals from the city of Tampa to build and was appealing the judge's decision when he was found in contempt. He's been in jail for almost 2 weeks. Martin's attorney says they are now focusing on getting him out of custody. A statement from Martin's attorney reads in part, "It's quite a statement that these matters had to be decided in a court of law instead of neighbor to neighbor, but the stress of being jailed is too high a price for Mr. Martin. Following recovery time with his family, we will refocus on the injustice of his predicament."
3: It's News Channel 8's Keith Kate. Legal challenges are continuing to mount against the new congressional maps, which were drawn up by Governor DeSantis and approved by the state legislature. Amy Keith from Common Cause tells News Channel 8 these new lines clearly favor one political party, the Republicans, and that is a violation of the state constitution.
5: The reason why Floridians made it illegal. That's because we don't want our communities chopped up, you know, for the benefit of a political party.
3: Three separate groups are challenging the new district lines in courts. The governor's legal team has said the new maps were necessary because of population growth. They also claim Florida was shortchanged in the last census. Massive hack of a system known as Canvas is crippling students and teachers at thousands of schools and universities nationwide. The hacking group Shiny Hunters claims responsibility for the attack. Cybersecurity expert Alan Crowitz says ransomware is like cancer. You have to kill it all or it will reinfect.
6: I always warn people, you may spend 3 days unscrambling your servers, and that's actually progress. Half the time, people don't even get that far. And Bob's computer in some back room has it and was off, and he turns it back on, and now it reinfects the entire network and starts scrambling files again.
3: I'm Reed Shepard, News Radio, WFLA.
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11: Tampa crash on the eastbound Salmon Expressway at Euclid Avenue and on westbound Memorial Highway, State Road 60 after 275, two right lanes blocked. Accident at Falkenberg and the westbound Salmon Expressway and in Clearwater at Missouri Avenue and Cleveland Street. Also, there's a serious fire at Ridge Road and 4th Avenue Northwest, Pinellas County. 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
13: It'll be hot and mostly dry to round out the work week. Those temperatures approaching 90 this afternoon with feels like temperatures in the mid-90s. There is a 10% chance of a stray spotty shower, mainly north of I-4 this afternoon and evening, but most spots will stay dry. More of the same heading into the weekend. Saturday and Sunday, highs up near 90. Feels like temperatures in the mid and upper 90s when you factor in the humidity, with a low 20% chance of a few inland spotty showers each day. Slightly better chances Monday. I'm Max Fender, 8 Meteor Neurologist Amanda Holly.
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0: Mr. President, you are here against the backdrop of the war in Iran. Yeah. Why focus on all these projects right now?
1: You know why? Because I want to keep our country beautiful and safe. Yeah, beautiful also.
2: I haven't changed anything.
1: We're fixing up the reflecting pond to the Lincoln Memorial, the Washington Monument. And you say, why are you fixing it up? Because you can understand dirt maybe better than I can, but I don't allow it. This is one of the worst reporters. She's with ABC Fake News, and she's a horror show. She's saying, why would you bother fixing this up? Why would I bother taking 11 or 12 truckloads of filth out of the water in front of the Lincoln Monument? That's what made our country great. Beauty made our country, people made our country great. A question like that is a disgrace to our country.
3: So President Trump, Buck, this is very Trump. This is a Mother's Day, a Mother's Day address. And President Trump, I don't know if you saw the video yesterday. I don't know if we even discussed it on the program. He's trying to fix the reflecting pool in front of the Lincoln Memorial, which he says, and I do think there's some truth to this, having been by it a lot, it has become filthy, and he wants it to look more beautiful. So yesterday, he took the Secret Service, and they went on a tour of the reflecting pool, which has been drained, and he has some of his pool guys that are in there trying to figure out a way to make it more beautiful, and he got questioned about why he's doing it, and he is obviously teeing off about his goal. It is kind of wild, Buck, how much he's trying to fix all at once, all over the country, in all respects. I mean, it's pretty crazy the amount of projects he's underway with right now.
4: Can I address one of these quickly here, Clay? VIP listener Guy writes, Buck, I never heard that martinis weren't manly. They have a high alcohol content, and James Bond drinks martinis. Well, Guy, yes. But I'm talking espresso martinis, my friend. I'm talking a martini with some espresso thrown into it and some coffee liqueur, which, I don't know, Clay, are there man card points deducted for espresso martinis? It's not an apple teeny.
3: I mean, it has taken off in popularity. One of our friends, Ben, that we've been out with quite a lot, orders espresso martini rounds with every opportunity that he can. It is a nice little pick-me-up if you're out and need a little bit of a caffeine rush. We'll come back, update you more on Virginia and more.
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9: Guaranteed human.
10: Partly cloudy, 88 degrees. I'm Reed Shepard, our top story. White House is releasing video files on UFOs, now called Unidentified Aerial Phenomena. Fox's Peter Ducey.
11: UAE, June 2024, they call it an inverted teardrop with a vertically linear trailing mass suspended below. It's officially listed as an unresolved UAP report. Next video, over the skies of Iraq, December 2022. CENTCOM can only say that this is an area of contrast. And then the last one, over the skies of Greece, October 2023, a small and circular UAP described by CENTCOM as flying near the surface of the ocean towards the land. A White House official told us President Trump is focused on providing maximum transparency to the public who can ultimately make up their own minds about the information contained in these files.
10: Also released a transcript from Apollo 17 in 1972 in which astronauts talked about jagged fragments seen from the spacecraft. Monthly jobs report is out now and came in above expectations. Most analysts were predicting around 55 to 60,000 new jobs created in April versus the 178,000 the month prior. Instead, the Bureau of Labor Statistics says non-farm payrolls jumped by 115,000 last month. As expected, the unemployment rate was unchanged at 4.3%. A massive hack of a system known as Canvas is crippling students and teachers at thousands of schools and universities nationwide. Hacking group Shiny Hunters claims responsibility. Cybersecurity expert Alan Crowitz says ransomware is like cancer. You have to kill it all or it will reinfect.
12: I always warn people, you may spend 3 days unscrambling your servers, and that's actually progress. Half the time, people don't even get that far. And Bob's computer in some back room has it and was off, and he turns it back on, and now it reinfects the entire network and starts scrambling files again.
10: Shiny Hunters is giving schools until May 12th to negotiate a ransom deal before releasing the key to unscramble the data. Hillsborough, Broward, Brevard, and Orange County school districts are among those affected, as are USF, FIU, and the University of Florida. There are now three groups challenging the new congressional district maps in court, all claiming that the new lines violate the state constitution by favoring one political party. Analysts have said the new maps could lead to four more Republicans in the House. Tampa Democrat Kathy Castor has said she's seeking re-election anyway.
13: All of Floridians were locked out of this redistricting process. That has never happened before. What the governor has done and the legislature is very disrespectful to Tampa, St. Petersburg, Pinellas, and Hillsborough counties.
10: The governor's legal team says the new maps are necessary to reflect Florida's population boom. They also claim the state was shortchanged in the last census. Parents and healthcare professionals are responding to the proposed policy in Pasco County that would require children entering kindergarten to be independent when it comes to going to the bathroom or, put simply, potty trained. Dr. Luke Williams is a GP and tells News Channel 8 children in diapers in the classroom is a potential health hazard.
14: A lot of times, soiled diapers, bacterial illnesses, viral illnesses, skin irritation for the kids, and even urinary tract infections these kids can develop by sitting in diapers for prolonged periods of time.
10: Pasco Superintendent Dr. John Legg told school board members earlier this week that having kids in diapers puts a lot of extra pressure on them, as they often find themselves having to change a diaper during class time. And a reminder that those who travel the Courtney Campbell Causeway during the early morning hours will have to watch out for this. FDOT says all lanes will close on Monday and Tuesday nights from 10 p.m. to 5 a.m. will allow crews to do overhead bridge work as part of the pedestrian overpass project. Tampa Bay traffic and weather moments away. Our next news update in 30 minutes. I'm Reed Shepard, News Radio, WFLA.
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16: Tampa accident, westbound Memorial Highway, State Road 60 after I-275 has two right lanes blocked. And there's an accident on the eastbound Selman Expressway at Euclid Avenue. There's a structure fire in Pinellas County. It's on Ridge Road at 4th Avenue Northwest. And there's construction blocking southbound Old Lakeland Highway at U.S. Route 98, Pasco County. 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
17: It'll be hot and mostly dry to round out the work week. Those temperatures approaching 90 this afternoon with feels like temperatures in the mid-90s. There is a 10% chance of a stray spotty shower, mainly north of I-4 this afternoon and evening, but most spots will stay dry. More of the same heading into the weekend. Saturday and Sunday, highs up near 90. Feels like temperatures in the mid and upper 90s when you factor in the humidity, with a low 20% chance of a few inland spotty showers each day. Slightly better chances Monday. I'm Max Fender, 8 meteorologist, Amanda Holly.
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3: This peace proposal, we will see how that all goes. In the meantime, S&P 500 to a record high, NASDAQ to a record high, the Dow Jones closer to a record high. Let's see, we got several different stories out there. Obviously, the biggest one, the Virginia Supreme Court striking down the new map in Virginia. It will remain the case that Democrats have a 6-5 advantage and not a 10-1 advantage in Congress. They spent around different dollar figures floating around out there, but around $70 million to pass this referendum, only to have it struck down now by the Virginia Supreme Court. Odds of Republicans winning the House are up substantially, up at 6-month highs. We will see how exactly that continues to play out, and we will take your talkbacks and your reactions. But I thought we could have some fun. By the way, Ryan Gerdusky, our favorite data nerd from the Clay and Buck Podcast Network, is going to be with us in the third hour of this program. We'll get the latest from him on this. But by the way, again, yesterday Tennessee passed a new map that would take away one Democrat seat. We've got Alabama and we have Louisiana both, and South Carolina, all three in different elements of trying to address their maps in the wake of the Supreme Court striking down racial gerrymanders. Okay, Buck, let's have some fun. Tim Burchett, congressman from Tennessee, is going to join us at the bottom of the hour. he responded on Twitter when I asked him how much the revelations about UFOs that are going to be released, that have started to be released today, are going to impact many of us. He said it's going to be a holy crap moment. That was a phrase I used, a 10 on the scale of 1 to 10. Yesterday, intelligence expert Buck Sexton was sitting with a table of intelligence experts, and you texted last night that the conversation came up about some of these documents being released. Tell that story again, and let's have some fun. It is, after all, Friday, and these have been released. That's all the news updates. We're monitoring everything if anything crazy happens, but they did start to release the so-called UFO files this morning. What was your conversation last night? Let's have some fun.
4: Well, I was talking to a whole range of people, a Secretary of War, FBI Director Patel, Deputy Director of National Intelligence, chatting with all these different folks who are there, as well as a bunch of assorted policy experts from the non-government side who are at this gala. And one of the things that kept coming up, I thought it would be around Iran, but no one was talking about Iran. The chatter, if you will, was about this UFO stuff. And a couple of the very senior guys that were there were saying to me that they were skeptics very much of all of this like I was, but they are less skeptical now, and that the documents will speak for themselves, and the documents are being released as per presidential order. So, Clay, I mean, that's pretty bold stuff to hear. I know there are going to be people online, by the way, who say this is a distraction from Epstein or something. You know, guys, not everything can be a distraction from the Epstein files. I'm just going to point that out. This is not, it is in fact the case that other things happen in the world than the Epstein files. But 162 documents. So sorry. Yeah. Documents, videos, images, different files here from different agencies, FBI, DOD. This has all been put out by the government, to be clear. This has been released. So you have some of the notable highlights, Clay. NASA Apollo mission stuff. We're going back to 1969, 1972. Photos and astronaut transcripts from Apollo 12 and 17 showing unexplained bright particles, tumbling jagged fragments, and anomalies like three dots in a triangular formation above the lunar surface. Okay. Socks not blown off yet. Gemini 7 mission, 1965. Audio transcripts of astronauts reporting unidentified objects. Recent military sensor footage from 2024. Okay, now we're getting a little more. Infrared videos, including a U.S. Indo-Pacific Command clip of a football-shaped object and other orbs. Lights showing maneuvers, hovering glowing spheres, or translucent kite-like objects. And then there's some other things here. I'm still not a believer. I gotta tell you, based on what's come out today, when people say, well, what is this? There's also the, I don't know, but why should I care? If there's not little green men coming out of the UFO, if there's not something behind all of this, if there's some unexplained physical particle phenomena, like what was this thing they called a tumbling jagged fragment? I don't even know what the hell a tumbling jagged fragment is. Why should I care, Clay? I want little dudes that say ET phone home, or I want spaceships that actually land and have creatures in them. Or I'm not even clear why this matters so much. That's right. I'm going bah humbug on this so far.
3: I we're going to talk with Tim Burchett about what he's seen, Congressman. He said it's going to be a holy crap moment. I do think this is interesting. I had this guy, and I put up a poll, by the way. You guys can go vote. We'll retweet it from the Clay and Buck account. Thousands of you have weighed in, and the question was, do you think there's alien life forms? And the secondary part of that, have they ever visited Earth? Which is maybe for a lot of people a bridge too far. You may believe in alien life forms and just believe in the universe. They haven't been here. My son, I told him last night, I said, hey, Buck texted that they're going to start to release some of the UFO files. I was telling him this last night. my oldest. He is super science nerdy. He is a really smart kid. And he said, you know, Dad, my theory on all of this. And I said, you know what? That's kind of interesting. He said, my theory is that these are time travelers. And he said that at some point in human history, we're going to figure out how to time travel. And he said that his theory on why UFOs are so much more likely to be spotted in, and this is true, United States, China, and in England. Those are the like leading places where UFOs are sighted. He said, if you were from the future, you would want to go back and see civilization at a time when it was interesting in US, China, England. You would want to go see the places where there is some sort of advancement. You probably aren't going to be interested in going back. I mean, I was kind of thinking about it. He's probably right. You probably aren't going to be interested in going to Africa and going to go look at wildebeest on their transit across savannah. You're going to want to go see America. You're going to want to go see China. You're going to want to go see these areas that are the focal point of life that you have studied. That I actually find to be somewhat intriguing, because it does make sense to me that at some point in time, we may figure out a way to time travel. And this is, I understand some of you are going to think this is crazy talk. You don't think so? I do. I think we're going to figure out a way to time travel at some point in time.
0: So we just went from, oh, the UFO stuff is going to be so profound, to, hey, we're even going to find out about time travel.
3: No, like, I'm not sure that we're going to find out that's where it's coming from, but I do think that is an interesting thesis. This is my kid. You could throw him under the bus if you want, but his theory is these are not alien life forms. This is humanity thousands of years into the future that you would be, and it makes total sense to me.
0: It's a very interesting theory, but I'm just so... Where are you on these documents that were released today, though?
3: Oh, I think I'm gonna lean. I trust Tim Burchett, congressman from Tennessee. He says as these continue, and Anna Paulina Luna, who we need to get on, they say they've seen stuff that's going to make people say, holy crap. So I'm trusting that there's going to be some holy crap moments. Now, I will say this.
0: You have been a weird phrase when you think about it, by the way. You know, how about holy moly or something? But go ahead.
3: What are we? This is holy moly. Holy moly is really a funny phrase. I haven't used that in a long time. You have so far been right on every document release is a womp womp. Like there's
0: every single one. Thank you for pointing that out, Clay. Oh, book, the JFK files are such big stuff in the JFK. No, there's not. I'm here to tell you there's not. Now, I was told by people that I trust last night that there's really interesting stuff in these UFO files, but so far, it's a womp womp.
3: What would it take for you to come on this show and just say, holy moly? Your phrase. For you to come on and we open the show and your first two words are, holy moly, what would you need to see?
0: Well, I will give you something on this, and we'll have Tim Burchett on who could try to convince me that there's something going on here. You remember when Venkman in Ghostbusters, this would be the second Ghostbusters reference on the show.
3: Oh, of course.
0: It's one of the great all-time cinematic classics. Remember when he's expressing skepticism about things and, Ray says, you forget I was present for a vast, unexplained undersea sponge migration. And then Venkman is like, Ray, this sponge has migrated about a foot and a half. The point is, even if there is some little speck on a screen somewhere, who cares? This is what I don't think anyone understands. It means nothing. Even if there was some thing, we can't explain the outer edges of the universe, okay? We can't explain how it's possible. We don't even know how we got here. There's so many things that we can't explain, that we know we can't explain, that a little orb caught on some infrared camera. I mean, if the orb starts talking to me and says it wants to give me a back rub, then I'll be impressed. What have you got? Nothing? You got nothing for
3: me? No, I'm just laughing. I think we have, so the alien thing is interesting to me because part of it is the world that we live in now, I think so much of this, Buck, comes down to once people make their minds up on something, how many people are willing to be persuaded that they were wrong? And I think about this all the time because it really is the essence of politics in general, because we have, let's say, my guess would be there's about 10% of people that in any given election cycle are willing to swing one way or the other, and that might be too high. It would be so much better, I think, if people were persuadable based on actual evidence. But I think there's probably, I think this is basically a 50-50 thing. And I think there's lots of people who would not believe that aliens were real until they just showed up knocking on their door and started doing crazy alien stuff. Because a lot of people are in that minority. You made the joke, which I do think it's very funny. The flat earth guys and gals had a rough time with the Artemis 3, with that trip.
1: Tough day.
3: It's hard.
1: Tough day.
3: Tough to argue America's, that the flat earth is real when you've got all this evidence coming out from the new, trip up into space. But I do wonder what would be required for the most, there's no alien life people to be willing to change their position on this. And is there anything that could be released by our government? Because here's the other thing that's going to happen, Buck, and this is going to happen for everything for all time immemorial now. Everybody's just going to say whatever they don't like is AI. Prepare yourselves for this, because AI is accelerating at such a rapid rate that anything that challenges your priors, whatever it might be, the number one defense is going to be it's just AI. And it's going to be impossible to convince people that it's not AI. And so I do wonder how this is all going to play out, but I'm excited to have Congressman Tim Burchett on with us to tell us whether Buck might actually say, holy moly, with anything that's coming out.
1: There we go. I think and it's highly, highly unlikely. Just letting you know, highly, highly unlikely. But we did get good jobs numbers, everybody. Yay.
3: That is very positive. All right. I want to tell you right now, we had Frank Siller on a couple of days ago talking about the 25th anniversary coming up for 9/11. And it was a really good conversation for so many people out there who may not have heard the story of how we came to be in a position where Tunnel to Towers even exists. And now with the 25th anniversary going on, there is so much memorializing that is going to be going on for everything that happened during 9/11. And we're also going to be honoring a lot of people who have given the ultimate sacrifice, like Army Specialist Anthony Vargas. After the terror attacks on 9/11, Anthony's patriotism, love for our country, drove him to enlist. He served honorably, dreamed of one day serving in the NYPD. But while on deployment, Anthony was killed instantly when an LED detonated near his unit. He left behind his wife, Louisa, their children, and his siblings. With the 25th anniversary now, we want to be honoring so many people like Anthony. And we're thankful that Tunnel to Towers honored the Vargas family's love for Anthony by paying off his mortgage, giving his family a stable forever home. You can help more families like the Vargas family. Donate $11 a month. 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Go to T2T.org. That's T, the number 2T.org.
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0: Welcome back into Clay and Buck. We got an email in from Gerald, one of our VIPs. I don't believe in UFOs, he puts in the subject line. I'm with Buck on this. Now, if we ever have a close encounter moment with a little green man and it is broadcasted, then maybe. Why do they always probe hillbillies and cows? I also don't believe in Bigfoot. You would think by now we would have found bones. Yeah, this is what kind of the Elon position on this too, Clay, which is if this stuff was real, it wouldn't be hard to prove it's real. So why is it so hard to prove it's real? A little Occam's razor action going on here.
3: I respect these arguments. I would just say that if there is alien life and it has traveled here, it is infinitely more intelligent than us. And so our ability to even comprehend the laws of space and time that exist, we don't have the tools to explain how someone from a different dimension could get here. We can barely get to the moon. We can't even get to Mars right now. So the technology of any alien life is so far beyond what we can comprehend that that we don't have the tools to even understand it. I would just point out, I love this about science and history. Every generation thinks that they understand everything. Go back and look. In the 1500s, they were saying, we are so brilliant now. And in the 1000s, they were saying, we are so brilliant now. there is always something that we lack the tools to comprehend about larger humanity, life, the universe. And so the idea that we've unlocked all the mysteries of the world seems to me highly unlikely based on studying history. In the meantime, I got to tell you all about Saber. And I love this product. This is actually a super cool new product that I didn't even know existed. It's a Saber Smart Pepper Spray. Listen to what this does. When it's activated, if you fire this pepper spray, it will connect immediately to up to five emergency contacts and share.

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3: Partly cloudy, 87 degrees. I'm Reed Shepherd, our top story. A nationwide cybersecurity ransomware breach is affecting local schools.
4: Universities like FIU and the University of Florida, along with school districts like Broward and others around the state, are sending out alerts telling students the Canvas data system has been hacked and is temporarily blocked to help protect data.
5: School's in right now. You know, what do these high schools, they're not prepared to cope with this. Our system for homework and grades and messages to the teacher and university, they're all down. You know, a lot of the schools are going to put it on the teachers. Figure it out.
4: Cybersecurity expert Alan Crowett says even if the ransom is paid, the key to unscramble the information may not work. The group claiming responsibility for the breach is demanding payment by May 12th. I'm Karen Curtis.
3: Breach is also said to impact students at USF and the Hillsboro School District. Pope Leo XIV was elected a year ago today. The first Pope born in the U.S. has called for an end to the war with Iran, drawing the ire of President Trump and members of his administration. St. Leo University theology professor Stephen Oakey says the pontiff is following at least a century of precedent from leaders of the Roman Catholic Church.
6: The fact that Pope Leo is concerned about the war in Iran and the way it's being conducted is consistent with, you know, his predecessors. At least as far back as Benedict XV.
3: And you can hear more about Pope Leo's first year and future priorities in our Beyond the News podcast on the iHeartRadio app. It's been a tough week for the staff at Hillsborough County's Pet Resource Center following a highly publicized and tragic case of animal abuse. But tomorrow, the center will team up with the Hillsborough Sheriff's Office for the Heroes and Hounds event at the Riverview Fire Station on Rodine Road. Center's Chelsea Waldeck.
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12: Tampa crash, westbound State Road 60, Memorial Highway after I-275, two right lanes blocked, and there's a backup on the exit ramp from southbound 275 to westbound State Road 60. 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
14: Hi, I'm Angie. 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
18: 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Retirement was boring, huh?
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18: And that's why I used Benefits Check.

0: favor one political party, the Republicans. They're in violation of the state constitution. Amy Keith from Common Cause tells News Channel 8 people need to stand up for their voting rights.
1: Don't let anybody take away your power and your vote. You have the power to go into that voting booth and vote however you want to hold people accountable. And if you want governance that does involve people, make your voice heard. Demand it.
0: Analysts have said we could see four more Republicans in the House as a result of the new lines. The governor's legal team cites Florida's population boom as the need for the new maps. Jury deliberations underway in the trial of four men accused of killing Jacksonville rapper Julio Fulio in Hillsborough County. Jurors began weighing the case against Isaiah Chance, Sean Gathright, Rashad Murphy, and Davion Murphy after closing arguments wrapped up last night. Prosecutors say the 26-year-old Fulio, real name Charles Jones, was ambushed and shot to death outside a Tampa hotel while in town to celebrate his birthday. Governor DeSantis says a new law will protect Floridians from hyperscale data centers. Governor was in Lakeland to sign a bill that bans utilities from passing data center costs, including electricity costs, onto residential and small business customers. This comes after officials in Fort Meade approved one of these centers. Lieutenant Governor Jay Collins, who is running for governor this year, says public officials in Fort Meade acted without listening.
2: I am frustrated that the commission didn't listen to their people, that there wasn't more discussion. When they voted to allow this construction of the data center without the safeguards that people actually want in place.
0: The bill also requires large-scale users to pay their full cost of service, and it gives local governments the right to reject data center development. I'm Reed Shepard, News Radio, WFLA.
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8: Slow traffic in Tampa, northbound 275 from West Shore Boulevard to Howard Armenia Avenue, 5-minute delays. Accidents on Nebraska Avenue at Chapman, southbound Hanley before Barry, and Hanley at Waters. 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
18: Pretty good here. Pretty good on the, you know, that's the...

0: in these files.
1: Also released a transcript from Apollo 17 in 1972, in which astronauts talked about jagged fragments seen from the spacecraft. President Trump says the U.S. and Iran had an exchange of fire near the Strait of Hormuz. In a Truth Social post, Trump said the U.S. fired on Iran's ships after they conducted attacks against three military ships moving through the waterway. Trump called the strikes a love tap and said the ceasefire with Iran still holds. In a phone interview with NBC News, Trump said the conflict will be over when it's over. Legal challenges continuing to mount against the new congressional maps, which were drawn up by Governor DeSantis and approved by the state legislature. Amy Keith from Common Cause tells News Channel 8 these new lines clearly favor one political party, the Republicans, and that is a violation of the state constitution.
2: The reason why Floridians made it illegal is because we don't want our communities chopped up, you know, for the benefit of a political party.
1: Three separate groups are challenging the new district lines in court. Governor's legal team has said the new maps were necessary because of population growth. They also claim Florida was shortchanged in the last census. I'm Reed Shepard, News Radio, WFLA.
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7: Stop and go traffic in Tampa, northbound 275 from West Shore Boulevard to Himes Avenue, 8-minute delays, accident at 50th Street and MLK, Port Richey, Congress Street at Ridge Road. 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
1: 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If you're talking, they will hear you
2: every single time. Now we're getting killed.
3: Yeah, well, Kyle's not here.
2: How come?
3: Kicked off the team. 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
2: You think kids that age really listen?
3: They never admit it, Bill, but they hear more than you think.
4: Talk, they hear you. 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

0: Sean Hannity, always concerned for our country, always honoring our servicemen and servicewomen, and standing up for liberty every day.
1: Hi, 25 now to the top of the hour. 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If you want to be a part of the program, speaking of a military, Scott Shannon, well, our military has a firearm of choice. It's called Sig Sauer. NATO forces has a firearm of choice. It's called Sig Sauer. I have a firearm of choice, as does Sweet Baby James, as does Linda.

0: The, I'm not. Hang on, somebody is calling. Who might it be? Oh, potential spam. Should I take the call and put it on?
1: It could be a UAP, Sean. It could be.
0: No, it says potential spam. Should I pick it up or no? Yes or no?
1: Well, if you called from outer space, it would be spam. Sure, answer.
0: If I do answer, then they never stop. They never, ever stop.
1: It's not weird at all. It's not like you're doing a live radio show.
0: Nah, not at all. Not weird at all. It's always the same. I'm going to tell you what happens. They're all the same. I have all these messages, and they're all the same. Do you get these messages? All right, I'm going to tell you what they say. Tag, hi, this is Alexis McMullen calling you regarding your tax obligations. This is Alexis McMullen from the Tax Filing Review Desk. I was reviewing your file after the April 15th deadline. It looks like you may still be eligible for tax resolution options. Right now, there have been several updates and adjustments on how tax balances are being handled. This is all crap spam to fraud. This is what identity theft is. This is why we talk about LifeLock all the time. This is, everyone I know gets those calls. Have you gotten those calls?
1: Oh, yeah.
0: Oh, yeah. Yeah.
1: Oh, yeah.
0: Anyway, Linda likes Sig Sauer. I don't know what the Rose edition is, the P365 Rose special edition, but she's got that one. I have multiple Sig Sauers. I just got a new one, by the way. Oh, it's awesome.
1: Does it have Rose on it?
0: No. More people carrying firearms today for protection than ever before. And, you know, if you live in a state, don't forget that requires a permit. Make sure you have one. Make sure you are trained in the safe use of a firearm. I tell everybody that in my free state of Florida, I don't need a permit, but I have my carry permit, which then makes me eligible to carry in like 37, 38 states. Look, here's the bottom line. 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Look, the issue of Iran is going to come to a quick end. U.S. and Iran exchanged fire on Thursday, as we told you yesterday on the program. Of course, none of our ships were hit. No damage done to three destroyers. The great damage was done to the Iranian attackers. They were completely destroyed. They're dead. Anyway, the president said no when asked if the conflict is over. Secretary of State Rubio says the U.S. expects Iran to respond to their peace proposal, which means no nukes, by the end of the day today. They are losing $400 to $500 billion a day. You know, Rubio just summed it up so perfectly this week when he said, imagine the worries about the Strait of Hormuz, if Iran ever had a nuclear weapon. And unlike these other isolationist idiots that have a microphone, they're like homeless people with microphones. And I'm like, they're the dumbest people on earth. They have no contact. They just make stuff up. The number of people peddling conspiracy theories, I don't think it's ever been higher than it is now. Israel did this. The president was listening to Bibi. No, the president listened to his intelligence community. How do I know? Because I speak to these people. And with one exception, somebody that just had a philosophical disagreement with the president, which I don't really mind, and the president will listen to all voices. I know that there were prominent voices in the Oval Office, not Fox News hosts, not Mark Levin, not Sean Hannity. Thank me. God bless us. No, but, you know, sitting in the days leading up to Epic Fury, you know, begging the president to listen to them. The president didn't listen to them. He listened to the intelligence. to a fault, all of the people that I talk to, and I think people would understand that I am fairly, you know, well connected when it comes to government sources. They all say the same thing. The president had no choice. The one that said it most loudly and most publicly was our Middle East envoy, Steve Witkoff. How they were bragging they had 460 kilograms, nearly 1,000 pounds of 60% enriched uranium. Okay, maybe it doesn't mean much to the average bird, but to the people that are in the know about nuclear enrichment, that means they're 12 days or less away from weapons-grade enriched uranium at 90%. That's not a risk we could take. The words that I hear most often from the people that know is the president had no choice. He just didn't. And I know, you know, people wish it would be over. I want it to be over. I don't want gas prices to go up at all, though I've noticed the price of a barrel of oil last couple of days. It's down again today, right? I'm pretty sure the last time I checked. And the president is saying that there will be a lot of pain if Iran doesn't do this. He also, Marco Rubio says, only stupid countries don't shoot back when you're shot at. Can you believe how dumb the legacy media mob, the isolationist conspiracy theory morons are? They really are stupid. One thing that is gaining traction is what we have been talking about a lot is getting arms in the hands of the Iranian people. I mean, for 47 years, these people have been terrorized, but it's not our fight for their freedom. They got to fight for their own freedom. But if we supply them, we did the same thing. Reagan did it in Angola. He did it with the Nicaraguan freedom fighters. He did it with the Mujahideen when they were battling the former Soviet Union. You know, although you can listen to Kamala Harris, she says Russia's the big winner in the Iran war. What the hell is she even talking about? Is she really that dumb? I mean, I can't believe this woman even got any votes for president. Anyway, so that's the news from Lake Wobegon as it relates to what's going on here. The president did strike one of the Iranian ports in the Strait of Hormuz to send a message yesterday, too. Now, there's propaganda reports that the son of the late Ali Khamenei, who was also injured in the opening salvo of Epic Fury, has full oversight of the Iranian state affairs, according to the State Ministry of Propaganda. I don't believe that. By the way, executed Iranian prisoners. Three Iranian prisoners executed over the weekend. They described the torture, forced confessions, denied legal rights in messages that they shared with the Jerusalem Post before their deaths. And anyway, you know, they went on to, they were eventually hung. I mean, this is just a brutal regime. It's just horrible. It will come to an end. I think the president's patience. Now, I was struggling with whether I should go or I shouldn't go. And I made a final decision. And I hope the people in this audience understand why I was struggling even in any way. When you have an opportunity to go on Air Force One, why most people would say, well, why are you struggling with that? Because I'm going to miss too many programs based on the time difference, the travel demands, and the commitments that I will have to be at certain events while my shows are taking place. I'll miss, I think, one or two TV shows next week. How many radio shows am I going to miss? I'll do a show Monday.
1: You're not missing any shows. You're going to be here every day talking to us. Is this thing on? Can you hear me? Hello? You're going to be here every day talking to us.
0: I will be updating this audience. I'll be talking to the audience every day from China. What did Gordon Chang
1: It's going to be
0: about?
1: Great.
0: I said, do you think I'm going to be spied on? He said, oh, yeah. I mean, and I said, well, explain what that means. He goes, oh, they're going to bug your room. And I'm like, with video cameras? He goes, there'll be a video camera in the shower. I mean, that's kind of creepy. That creeps you out a little bit. And suggestion is, just put on a bathing suit. That's all you need to do.
1: Different bathing suit every day. That way you're comfortable. Each day you could do the colors, you know, a different color every day.
0: All right, what do you have to do to put on a bathing suit? Do you wear your underwear under your bathing suit?
1: I mean, I think that could get challenging.
0: What are you going to do? Take off the bathing suit and wait for the underwear to dry? You got to get naked at some point.
1: It's 3:30 in the afternoon.
0: I'm not afraid to get naked. I don't really give a flying
1: rip. I don't know how much detail we're getting into here, but I'm just going to let you know that if you get changed into your bathing suit and there's video cameras in your room in China, I suggest you do it in the dark.
0: Do it in the dark. Did you ever hear of night vision cameras? You don't think that they're using more sophisticated technology than a regular camera?
1: It's going to look a little blurry. Everything's fine in the dark, you know, even if they have night vision. You know, you got the lights on, you're in trouble.
0: Linda's saying to me, this is very rude. You say I look better in the dark, naked.
1: I never said that. I'm here. Sean, my main concern is your privacy. I'm all about your privacy. That's what I'm really here for.
0: Creepy.
1: I support you.
0: I did think it was funny that, you know, that this Chinese oil tanker that was attacked in the Strait of Hormuz apparently failed to identify which side carried out the attack. But no, that would have been the Iranians that did that. You know, on the same day that China ordered firms to ignore U.S. Iranian sanctions. You can't make some of this stuff up. You really can. It's just too good to be true. Couple of other little things. You know, we talked about the exchange fire, et cetera, et cetera. So we'll see what happens there. As I told you yesterday, oil went pretty, it was like at 94 or 95 a barrel. I don't know. I mean, the way the markets react to this. Now, we're going to get into later in the program. This is a massive, massive win. And Democrats, Hakeem Jeffries PAC put $40 million into this unconstitutional effort to pretty much steal these seats in Virginia, and it now backfired. I was telling everybody ahead of time, it's never going to pass judicial muster and judicial review. It didn't. Virginia's Supreme Court overturned the state's recently passed redistricting plan. Ken Cuccinelli, one of Virginia's senators, will join us as well. We told you yesterday what the craziness that went on in the U.S. Senate with Justin Pearson. You know, he went ballistic. Another person in the Senate standing on the Senate desk screaming and yelling. Apparently, Democrats burned $64 million on this failed gerrymander. Between that and the Supreme Court decision against racial gerrymandering, Democrats are in very tough shape right now. Because we're talking about 20 seats or more. And with the election of Donald Trump's handpicked people in Indiana, now that's going to come back in play, you know, and Democrats just keep, you know, doubling down on dumb, dumber and stupid, you know, with their hammer the rich nonsense. I mean, New York City, for example, you talk about a tax exodus. There was an analysis today that IRS data shows a massive reallocation of adjusted gross income as taxpayers move from high cost coastal hubs to the South and West. You know, red states are taking in an additional $2,199.1 billion, about what blue states like California lost $660 billion. New York lost $660. California, $503 billion. That doesn't even include the more recent people. My free state of Florida gained one. I'm sorry. I'm giving the wrong numbers here. Forgive me. This is based in. I wrote it down.
1: Should I get the Jeopardy music out? I can do that for you.
0: Nearly 2 trillion. I'm talking about billions instead of trillions. That's where I messed up. I stand forgiven. I forgive myself. Nearly $2 trillion in economic growth, leaving blue states. $666 billion New York, $503 billion California. Doesn't include, you know, this idiotic referendum that'll be on the ballot in November. That'll be retroactive to January. That's pushing so many wealthy people out of there. Illinois, $399 billion. New Jersey, $212 billion. Maryland, $120 billion. Florida, the biggest winner, $1,293 billion. Can you imagine? Texas next, $371 billion. Arizona, $203 billion. So South Carolina, $187 billion. Same with North Carolina, $187 billion.
2: Wow.
0: I mean, my attitude is just keep doing what you're doing, all these blue states. Now, my warning to people that live in blue states, be careful, because they're going to have an exit tax. And these wealth taxes, like, you know, this idiot mayor in Seattle and what they're proposing in California and what Mamdani wants in New York, they're going to have a wealth tax. They're going to have an exit tax. If you're looking to get out now before they put all of this in place, because that means you'd leave and they'd still want to tax your income even after you left the state. How insane is that? Talk about a cash grab. Another thing they're doing, by the way, they're now calling it a surtax, a tax increase. All happening in blue states. 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
5: Hillsborough County, northbound US 41, Nebraska Avenue, closed at Hillsborough Avenue by a crash. And there's stop and go traffic in Tampa, northbound 275 from West Shore to Himes, 12-minute delays. 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Summer starts early in Florida, which means we get more beach time, more sunshine, and more time to enjoy refreshing, sweet, and juicy Florida watermelon. The best part of summer is already here. Locally grown, Fresh from Florida watermelon. There's sunshine in every bite. Amy Snyder, News Radio WFLA.
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0: Drug czar, she's doing a phenomenal job. Sarah Carter will check in with us today. 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Quick break. 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
12: Guaranteed human.
13: Mostly sunny, 90 degrees. I'm Reed Shepherd, our top story. Parents and healthcare professionals are responding to the proposed policy in Pasco County that would require children entering kindergarten to be independent when it comes to going to the bathroom, or put simply, potty trained. Dr. Luke Williams is a GP, tells News Channel 8 children in diapers in the classroom is a serious health hazard.
14: A lot of times, soiled diapers, bacterial illnesses, viral illnesses, skin irritation for the kids, and even urinary tract infections these kids can develop by sitting in diapers for prolonged periods of time.
13: Pasco Superintendent Dr. John Legg told school board members earlier this week that having kids in diapers puts a lot of extra pressure on teachers, as they often find themselves having to change a diaper during class time. Jury deliberations continuing this afternoon in the trial of four men accused of killing Jacksonville rapper Julio Fulio in Hillsborough County. Jurors began weighing the case against Isaiah Chance, Sean Gathright, Rashad Murphy, and Davion Murphy after closing arguments wrapped up last night. Prosecutors say the 26-year-old Fulio, real name Charles Jones, was ambushed and shot to death outside a Tampa hotel while in town to celebrate his birthday. The four defendants face first-degree murder charges, and the state plans to seek the death penalty if they are convicted. Relatives of those killed in the Parkland shooting massacre say the new Publix policy banning open carry in the store is a win.
15: It was very quiet, framed as a request, and rolled out through signage instead of any direct communication with Floridians, which to me reads as more like trying to back out of a decision without fully owning it.
13: Jackie Corin is the CEO of March for Our Lives. New signs at Publix store entrances ask customers not to bring firearms into the store, reversing a controversial 2025 policy. The signage requests that only law enforcement officers openly carry weapons inside the store. Governor DeSantis has signed a bill into law that's aimed at keeping Floridians from footing the bill for those AI data centers. Speaking in Lakeland, the governor says innovation and technology is a good thing, but the data centers need to operate on Florida's terms.
16: You should not, as a hardworking Floridian, have to subsidize some of the wealthiest companies in the history of humanity. That does not work.
13: This comes after officials in Fort Meade recently signed off on plans for a massive hyperscale AI data center. DeSantis says AI data centers don't create a lot of jobs in local communities, and many of the jobs they do create don't pay all that well. A 71-year-old Tampa man's facing a host of child sexual abuse charges. Police say they found video evidence that Hernan Velasquez Rios sexually battered at least six children between 2002 and 2014. Tampa Bay traffic and weather moments away. Our next news update in 30 minutes. I'm Reed Shepard, News Radio WFLA.
17: This is a Bloomberg Money Minute. The world's most profitable car company is warning today that its profit is falling hard. Toyota is forecasting an abrupt drop in full-year operating earnings. It blames increasing costs and decreasing availability of raw materials, including resins and other basic supplies, due to the war in Iran. Shipping disruptions and higher transport costs are adding to the already challenging environment. Shares of the online travel site Expedia are lower after forecasting lackluster hotel bookings for this quarter, as many people pull back amid economic uncertainty. U.S. consumer sentiment, as measured by the University of Michigan, fell to a record low this month on rising worries about the impact of the war in Iran on inflation, personal finances, and what people are able to buy. Consumers now expect inflation to rise at an annual rate of 4.5% over the next year. All of that uncertainty isn't stopping us from spending on our moms, though. Mother's Day is Sunday, and the National Retail Federation predicts Americans will spend a record $38 billion on mom this year. Erica Herskowitz, Bloomberg Radio.
5: Hillsborough County accident has northbound Nebraska Ave, U.S. 41, blocked at Hillsborough Avenue. Stop-and-go traffic in Tampa, northbound 275 from West Shore Boulevard to Himes Avenue, 8-minute delays. Accident on northbound 275 before Hillsborough Ave is on the left shoulder. And then there's an accident on southbound 75 before I-4 on the left shoulder. Tampa crash at 50th Street and MLK. Amy Snyder, News Radio, WFLA.
18: Hot and humid Friday with a mix of sun and clouds. Our feels like temperatures closer to the upper 90s and in some spots along our southern counties in the triple digits. As we head into the evening hours, our temperatures will hold steady in the 80s through around dinner time, eventually falling to the 70s overnight. We could be dealing with some low clouds or some patchy fog overnight, which should dissipate by the late morning hours for our Saturday. Saturday and Sunday, we'll keep the warm and humid conditions with very limited rain chances. I'm Max Defender, 8 meteorologist Zuleika Soler.
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22: Come along. I'll let you know when there's no ceasefire. 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If there's no ceasefire, you're not going to have to know. You're just going to have to look at one big glow coming out of Iran.
23: ICE, to me, is a criminal operation. 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
24: Sure, then brought
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1: exactly.
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0: Thanks, Scott Shannon. Hour 2, Sean Hannity Show this Friday, 800-941-SEAN is our number if you want to be a part of the program. Mentioned earlier, how ironic, if you want to go to the Obama Center or Presidential Library, which may be the ugliest library I think I've ever seen in my life. Anyway, to get into that building, you will need a photo ID, a valid ID, for free admission ahead of the center's June 19th official opening. Whoopsie daisy. I mean, but you don't need it for voting. You don't need proof of citizenship. I mean, it's insane. You have three illegal aliens charged in a $1 million heist outside of high-end Long Island Mall, which took place in outside of Nassau County. In New York, one good piece of news, people have gotten the message. There is a new sheriff in town. His name is Donald J. Trump, and voluntary deportations are up by the tens and tens of thousands. People realize and it's not going to work here. So that's pretty interesting to watch. But more importantly, open borders has led to, you know, a scourge of drugs, the likes of which we've never seen before. We have been covering this story for years on this program, and we know all about China's involvement. We know about the narco terrorists. That's why the president took out Maduro. That's why the president has been involved very actively with Mexico, where a lot of the fentanyl, a lot of the other drugs, opioids, weed, all come across the border illegally. For years on this program, Sarah Carter's been on the front lines of reporting on this for us. She is now the drug czar and the director of the White House Office of National Drug Policy. And anyway, they've now come up with a very specific strategy that she has coordinated with the president. And it is the first time a strategy is grounded in faith for drug recovery, which is critical for people. I mean, if you don't get rid of your desire for drugs and you don't get off them, we can't, you know, people can't be helped. Empowering communities, families, and now that the president has closed the border, the cartels now are being taken on directly, and the president has launched a historic offensive attack against the cartels. That's what these kinetic vote strikes have been, these narco-terrorists, and other strategies focused on reacting to the drug crisis. I can't think of a better person with all the years experience in reporting on this and being on the front lines of this than our friend Sarah Carter, who is officially the drug czar, who joins us now. How are you?
2: I'm doing great, Sean. How are you? Thank you so much for having me on.
0: And I know your days are very slow. I know you don't work a lot of hours. I know it's been, you know, kind of boring. There's not a lot on your plate, but I know just the opposite is true. I mean, if you like Trump, you're probably getting like 3 hours of sleep a night.
2: I've learned to get 3 hours of sleep a night. I completely understood why.
0: Welcome to my world.
2: Yes. Yes. And I thought I was barely getting any sleep when I was working with you. You are always on the road, always working hard. And I was always on the road with you or out in another state covering all of these issues. Like you said, the drug crisis in America, the front line of our border, which was a battlefield in and of itself under President Biden.
0: By the way, Linda was whining that I was texting stories to her about 3:30, 4 o'clock in the morning this morning. I'm like, well, I'm up, I'm working. If I'm up, I might as well work.
1: I think whining is a stretch. I thought maybe I was having a nightmare, so I reacted appropriately. I'm sorry.
0: You woke me up. Why do you keep waking me up every 5 minutes?
1: Exactly.
0: And I did not call you. I did just sent you a story.
1: Or 12.
2: Tell you, Linda works. She works harder than anyone I know, too, Sean. I mean,
0: Blah, blah, blah. I don't even want to hear it. I just, you know, stop. It's no, I don't want to feed into this at all.
2: I'll do it. I'll always stick up for you both. You know that. I don't take sides here because I know how hard you both work. And look, we've seen what the cartels have done to our society. It's the reason why President Trump designated them foreign terrorist organizations. It's the reason why, for the first time in U.S. history, and especially in modern political history, we have the most consequential president doing exactly what he said he was going to do for the American people. And that is fight for them every single day. And that's what I am doing. That's why I don't feel like I have time to sleep. You know, there are too many angel moms, too many angel fathers, angel families out there that have suffered the greatest loss imaginable. I was just at my daughter's graduation from eighth grade, you know, and I'm thinking, like, here's the youngest one of our six, right? And we have grandchildren too. And I think about her future and I think about how much suffering has happened in this nation in America's longest war, Sean. And that is the war on drugs. That is America's longest war. We're losing over 100,000 people a year. And thank God under President Trump this past year, that number has dropped down to 70,000. But that's still 70,000 souls and parents who've lost children because they took a pill they thought was Adderall and they were poisoned and they were killed. These are terrorist organizations. They are operating against the United States. And while we were asleep at the wheel and while President Biden was allowing drugs to flow into our nation at rates that are unheard of, I mean, I don't even think we have a number. I keep trying to get the exact number. I know it's hundreds of billions of dollars, if not trillions. In the war, in this America's longest war that these cartels have amassed. And right now we have a president and this strategy is taking the war directly to these terrorists. We are cutting the heads off the snakes, but we are not forgetting that we have families and children and Americans that are desperate for help, that need that help, and we're going to be there for them.
0: I don't know if you watched the debate, either the gubernatorial or mayoral debate out in California. We covered a lot of it extensively yesterday on radio and TV. And I mean, it is remarkable to me that they don't have an answer for any of this except to just let people stay on the street and get their fentanyl and they're not going to lift a finger to help them.
2: All harm reduction does, Sean, and I've seen it up close and personal in California, is actually kill American citizens. If you want to lead people to death, give them this harm reduction, right? Allow them to, you know, have someone watching them while they're shooting up with heroin or they're using fentanyl and you know, allow them to sit there and abuse themselves and abuse their families and abuse their communities, because it's not just about the person that's using that's suffering. It's everyone else around them that's suffering. It's every family member. It's everybody in society. We want to lift our children up. We want to tell them, look, hey, you never need to try this stuff. You're great the way you are. There's other ways of handling stress, of working through problems than using drugs or abusing your own body. And if we're a society that's going to allow people are going to accept the fact that people are not worth the fight, then what kind of society are we? When I walked down the street and I would do the shows with you, and I remember, you know, interviewing the woman in Kensington, Philadelphia, where people were strewn all over the streets with needle in their arms, where most of the people that were using heroin had shrank in the heroin, or what we call metatomidine or xylazine, and it was causing necrosis of the skin, where I could literally see the bones in their arms and the muscles underneath their skin as it was being eaten away. What kind of society are we when we forget about those that are the most vulnerable? When our children are getting out of school buses and their parents have to lift them over the bodies that are laying on the streets? When we ignore the elephant in the room? We can't afford that. This is a national security issue. It is the reason why President Donald Trump has put so much focus on this issue and why he has taken it to task. Because we are watching our nation break from within. We can't afford that anymore. We're not going to let it happen. We're not going to ignore the fact that we have a demand problem. Yes, do we? But we have a serious supply problem. And we are working with our neighbors throughout the Western Hemisphere. I was recently in Mexico, as you know. I had a very, very interesting conversation just today. I'll let you know, the Mexican officials, that actually, President Sheinbaum had talked about our national drug control strategy and would like to meet with me. So this is a global issue, right? It's affecting not only us, it's affecting everyone else in the Western Hemisphere. And I think it's important for all of us to understand that.
0: Wow. I mean, it really is something that we better understand and we better resolve. All right, quick break. Right back. More on this Friday with Sarah Carter, our drug czar. 800-941-SHAWN is on number. We'll get to your calls coming up straight ahead as we continue. Anyway, if you are a business, you know what it's like. 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You deal with this agent, that agent, this agent, that agent. 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
0: We continue now with Sarah Carter, our nation's drug czar, officially the director of the White House Office of National Drug Policy, as the Trump administration taking on narco-terrorist cartel members and trying to keep Americans safe from the scourge of drugs that is plaguing every small town and big city around the country. I don't know if you saw the video of these zombies now. I don't know what this new drug is. I think some of it's fentanyl, but there are other drugs. It's like somebody told me it's meth plus. Maybe you know more about it than I do, because you're on the ground and this is what you're dealing with every day. That is apparently it's turning people into complete zombies. And they had this video of people, I think it was out in San Francisco. I mean, they're just like walking around. It looks like a scene from Dawn of the Dead.
2: Yeah, you're absolutely right. It is xylazine, Sean, and metformidine. And one of the biggest parts of our national drug control strategy is emerging threats. When I came in and we started to put this strategy together, I said, the one thing that I find most important for all of us is that we need to stay ahead of the enemy. We need to stay ahead of our adversaries. So what are the emerging threats and how are we going to test for that? So we've done a preliminary study across the United States. And I got to say it was an incredible findings and really terrifying findings. We saw a rise in xylazine in parts of the United States. These are tranquilizers that are used on large animals. We saw metformidine. For the first time in U.S. history, the ONDCP and the CDC together issued an alert across the United States warning doctors, first responders, and Americans that metformidine is on the streets, that it is being adulterated into the fentanyl, sometimes on its own. They call it rhinoceros tranquilizer because it is used on large animals. And these tranks actually cause so much severe long-term damage. So even if they are using the drug and they are taken to a hospital, the person that's using does not die, it has long-term effects on the brain and on the body. We want to warn parents, talk to your children, get out there, let them know that this is very serious, that these substances are being found in pills, that if your children or if you borrow a pill from someone, order something online, buy something off the street that is not prescribed to you by your doctor, you are literally playing Russian roulette with your life and you may not survive. And by the way, the Narcan, for those of you who have Narcan, great for you. I carry it with me everywhere. It's life-saving. But remember, it doesn't always save someone's life. If you don't continue to use it, sometimes these drugs are so powerful that it is difficult to revive someone. And what happens, Sean, is that when you take these drugs, what causes the person to overdose is the fact that their respiration slows down to such a point that they no longer can breathe. So they just die by suffocation. Their breathing apparatus just shuts down. So the Narcan allows the breathing to come back and their lung capacity, but it doesn't cure the person. So I want you to realize that this is very serious. We are seeing poisons across our country from precursor chemicals that have come from the Far East, from as far east as China, from India, from other parts of the world, that the cartels are using that in the pills that they're distributing and illegally shipping to the United States, smuggling into our country. So we're at war. This is a very serious crisis in the United States, and we need to wake up and we need to realize what it is.
0: Well, Sarah, we can't thank you enough for all the good work you're doing. You are literally saving lives. We're grateful for that. Your heart, your soul, your passion is completely in all of this, and we're so grateful that you're in the position you're in. And we appreciate the updates that you give us. I know you don't have a lot of time in your busy day, but we appreciate you being with us.
2: I thank you so much for being there, Sean. And look, this is the most important thing. What you're doing right now is getting the word out to the American people and letting them know that there is something that they need to be aware of. And that's what you're doing. And that's saving.
0: And I'm going to be with President Trump in China. And I will ask him about this when I interview him next week. So we appreciate you giving us this update before I go. Thank you so much.
2: Thank you so much, Sean. Good luck in China.
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7: Mostly sunny, 90 degrees. I'm Reed Shepard, our top story. As the saying goes, the truth is now out there. Matt Mattinson explains.
13: Americans are finally getting a look at the first batch of newly declassified UFO files. Among the highlights is Apollo 11 astronaut Buzz Aldrin's debriefing report, where he recalled several unusual phenomena he and the crew encountered during the first moon landing mission. President Trump ordered the Pentagon and other agencies to start releasing the files. In a post on Truth Social, Trump said, "Now the American public can fully decide for themselves when it comes to opinions on aliens." The department said it will be releasing new materials on a rolling basis. I'm Matt Mattinson.
7: A Hillsborough County grand jury has formalized capital murder and five other felony charges against Hisham Abu Ghaibeh, man charged in the

0: require students entering kindergarten to be potty trained. Superintendent Dr. John Legg told board members earlier this week more and more young children are coming to school with a diaper, and he says that puts too much pressure on teachers who find themselves having to change it during school hours. Parent Maddie Cotty tells News Channel 8 that's part of being a good parent.
1: We got started early, so she was done by like 2.5, 3. That makes me feel bad for the kids and the lack of parenting that they're receiving, because that is definitely the parent's job.
0: Legg told board members that accommodations could be made for developmentally disabled or special needs students, but some could have to be sent home until they figure it out. I'm Reed Shepherd, News Radio, WFLA.
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9: Hot and humid Friday with a mix of sun and clouds. Our feels like temperatures closer to the upper 90s and in some spots along our southern counties in the triple digits. As we head into the evening hours, our temperatures will hold steady in the 80s through around dinner time, eventually falling to the 70s overnight. We could be dealing with some low clouds or some patchy fog overnight, which should dissipate by the late morning hours for our Saturday. Saturday and Sunday, we'll keep the warm and humid conditions with very limited rain chances. I'm ex-offender rate meteorologist Zuleika Soler.
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0: You got to send me that. I'll send it to my kids. I don't ever think I heard the remix version of
1: It's so funny.
0: Remix.
1: You should have that as your voicemail, like when people call you, instead of it just like being, that's what it should say.
0: Oh, that's funny. Well, you're going to miss me next week when I go to China. You know,
1: and no, I'm not. You're going to call in every day. We're going to talk to you every day.
0: Okay. You're going to talk to me every day at 3 a.m. my time, just so you know.
1: That's right. We're going to get the shower update. So how did it go today? Which swim trunks did you wear? Do you feel safe in your room?
0: I'm not going to live my life in fear. I just refuse. I'm not doing it. Hey, I love Nigel Farage. He's been a friend of this program for a long time. We keep hearing, oh, Donald Trump is unpopular across the Atlantic. Excuse me. We have been warning the decline about Europe as a continent and the countries within Europe for a long time, how they've neglected their national security, national defense, how they have never wanted to pay their fair share of NATO, how they've adopted radical socialism, cling to climate alarmism. They have no moral clarity, even when it comes to the number one state sponsor of terror. They're absolutely useless. I think NATO as an alliance is going to collapse of its own weight as a result of their lack of moral clarity. That's on them, not on us. You know, how they have allowed unfettered illegal immigration without assimilation in places like Great Britain. Now they have nearly 100 Sharia courts there. And they have no-go zones in France and other countries in Europe. It's the continent is declining, and I'm not sure they can fix it at this point. I don't know. One person that would be able to do it is Nigel Farage. Now, this is pretty fascinating because British voters delivered a massive blow to, you know, leftist Labour Prime Minister Keir Starmer. I call him Neville Chamberlain Starmer. And his Labour Party in local elections as Trump ally, Nigel Farage, celebrated massive victories for his more conservative Reform UK party across the country. Remember, they're the ones that got Brexit, you know, finished when nobody thought that they could pull that off either. But early results showing that Labour was hemorrhaging council seats in their former strongholds, losing nearly 260 positions. And, you know, Nigel Farage's Reform UK racked up close to 400 gains in sweeping political upset less than 2 years after Starmer's landslide in 2024. And he said, you we're witnessing a historic shift in British politics. He's not wrong. And, you know, this is now a huge day, you know, and a complete reshaping of British politics in every single way. And Farage, by the way, one of President Donald Trump's closest political allies in Europe and a longtime champion of anti-immigration politics, he might be the one guy that would follow Trump and say no more unfettered illegal immigration. And if you came into the country illegally, get out. If you don't want to assimilate, get out also. This is beyond historic. Let us play Neville Chamberlain Starmer's reaction to this.
2: And I just wanted to say a few words to you about the results. Because the results are tough. They are very tough. And there is no sugarcoating this. We have lost brilliant Labour representatives across the country. These are people who put so much into their communities, so much into our party and our movement. And that hurts. And it should hurt. And I take responsibility. When voters send a message like this, we must reflect and we must respond.
0: All right, this Friday, let's get to our busy phones. Eduardo is in my free state of Florida. Eduardo, how are you, sir? Glad you called. Beautiful weather today. I'm going to miss it next week in China.
3: Best of luck over there. but I'm over here in sunny Tampa. My birthday's Monday. And I got to say, we're going to hang on to that.
0: Well, first of all, happy birthday. Congratulations.
3: Yeah, thank you. Thank you very much. Yeah, and it's 3 years, by the way, since I moved from that sewer in Chicago over here to Tampa. So thank God I am not in Chicago anymore.
0: Well, I wouldn't want to be in Chicago either. I don't know anybody that would want to be in Chicago.
3: But the reason I called is we're going to hang on to the House and Senate because that Supreme Court in decision in Virginia with the illegal maps. We're going to hang on. Everything's going to be fine. So I think we'll be okay.
0: Well, Virginia redistricting is done. It's over. You know, what they did was unconstitutional. Ken Cuccinelli, who will be on later, I mean, he's been great on it, and he pointed this out in the very beginning. And now we have every other state because of the Supreme Court decision. This is very, very, very good news for Republicans. Very good news.
3: Yes. Very good news. Yes. That's a good way to start the weekend. Definitely.
0: Yeah. Good point. Hope you have a good weekend.
3: Yep.
0: Hope you enjoy it.
3: Yeah. Thank you, Sean.
0: Appreciate the call, my friend. Quick break, right back. More of your calls this Friday coming up. 800-941-SEAN, our number if you want to be a part of the program.
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6: Hillsborough County crash, northbound 275 before MLK has two left lanes blocked and traffic is stopped on southbound 75 from the Selman Expressway to after Gibsonton Drive, 25-minute delays. 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

0: get back to our busy phones. 800-941-SHAWN is our number. Dave, Minnesota, next. Happy Friday. 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
1: Hello, Sean. It's a real honor to talk to you. I just called in to vent a little bit. My heart is broken. I am born.
0: Your heart is broken. What do I need to do to help you fix that? You don't want a broken heart. That sucks.
1: But get me a plane ticket out of here, maybe. But anyway, born and raised here in Minnesota. It's a beautiful state. I live out in the country. We have Superior National Forest up north, which is really a crown jewel, the Boundary Waters. But these out-of-state politicians come in here, Waltz, they destroyed the state. And
0: is he not from Minnesota? I didn't know that.
1: Yeah, he's from Nebraska. And Keith Ellison is from Michigan. And Ian Omar is from Mogadishu. You know that. who was the other one that was in there? Well, anyway, they're just, they've destroyed Minneapolis. Jacob Fry, he's from Virginia.
0: Mayor French Fry. Mayor Small Fry.
1: French Fry. You know, and just, I can't even stomach listening to those people anymore. Now, I did take a couple of years ago, I took the light rail. I went from Mall of America to a Twins game in downtown Minneapolis. Going to that Cedar Riverside neighborhood down there it was like going from America to Mogadishu. It's like a third world country down there. It's not the Minneapolis. It's not the Minnesota that I grew up in. So, I'm 68. I'm retiring. I have a beautiful place out here in the country on a lake, and I've decided I can't handle this political climate here.
0: Let me tell you something. I don't go back to New York hardly ever, because I know if I do, they'll be after me with a vengeance, and I refuse to give that to them. But, you know, occasionally I'll go to visit my family, whatever.
1: Sure.
0: And it's like I'm driving through that city. It is so filthy, dirty, disgusting, with the worst infrastructure. I just can't wait to get the hell out of there and get home to paradise. I really can't. And I know people, for a lot of people, the most stressful thing they're going to do in their life is move. You got to get over that. I've moved so many times in my life. I can't even count. I've lived in six, seven different states now. And I love the experience of it. I'm just telling you, there's life outside of New York and California and Minnesota and Illinois and New Jersey. And I just urge people, you know, find a great place to live where the people are awesome and they have great infrastructure. They believe in law and order. And low taxes and a good quality of life, you know, down home. I don't care if it's Tennessee, North, South Carolina. I don't care if it's, you know, the Midwest. I don't care if it's Texas or you want to come to my free state of Florida. Just don't bring your dumb politics with you. But, yeah. You know, good for you. Get out. Find a warmer place. Who wants to freeze their ass off anyway? I don't. I don't want to freeze my ass off anymore. I'm too old for that.
1: You're so right, Sean. You know, growing up in the cities and then deciding to move into the country, that was a big step. A lot of people talk about it, but it's not going to get done unless you pull the trigger and make the move. So,
0: listen, I'm not planning on retiring until God says I'm done. Okay, but well, if that day ever comes, you know, having a little land with some chickens and maybe a couple of horses. And maybe a little baby ranch. I don't know. That sounds appealing to me. Maybe I'll be bored stiff. I don't know.
1: Well,
0: I'd probably be talking to myself doing a talk show every day. Yeah. I call Linda just to keep updated. I've got to roll, my friend. God bless you. Good luck in your move. Good luck in your decision. And I tell people, don't be afraid to take a chance in your life. What's the big deal? Not that big a deal. Find a place that's affordable for you and a place that, you know what? Make it an adventure. Anyway, 800-941-SHAWN if you want to be a part of the program. I'm not sure I'd want to move to Israel right now because all the cluster bombs being fired at densely populated areas and communities like in cities like Tel Aviv. But that's what the people of Israel have been living through. People like Esther, she's 84 years old, fragile. She's spent long stretches inside these bomb shelters. And it's really, really tough. 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They have their mobile medical clinics for the elderly people like Esther. I mean, it wouldn't happen but for your generosity. And the fellowship is meeting all of these urgent needs, and they are urgent. And by the way, as Israel now fights for their very survival, hopefully this comes to an end shortly. But in the meantime, the need has never been greater. You can donate over the phone. They desperately need your help. 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
5: Guaranteed human.
8: Another hot one, 90 degrees under sunny skies. I'm Reed Shepherd, our top story. If you're planning on getting Mama a bouquet this weekend, there's a good chance it just touched down in Florida.
9: Miami International Airport is currently in the middle of its busiest season of the year, with more than 15 tons of flowers arriving every single day leading up to Mother's Day. Most of the blooms coming in from Colombia and Ecuador. Since the rush began last month, workers have already processed over 45,000 tons of blooms.
10: 91% of all the flowers comes through here.
9: Daniel Alonzo with U.S. Customs and Border says every single petal is checked by Customs and Border agriculture specialists inspecting for invasive pests and diseases to protect local ecology. Natalie Rodriguez, Miami.
8: A major milestone in the construction of the $300 million Johns Hopkins Pediatric Hospital in Wesley Chapel. Hospital staff joined construction workers today in a traditional topping off ceremony. Pediatric surgeon Dr. Paul Danielson tells News Channel 8 the hospital is perfectly positioned to take care of the needs of the region's children.
11: Gone are the days where a hospital is built and sits on an island and you expect the patients to come to you. We're now in the era where we want to bring the care close to home.
8: The hospital is on track to open in the fall of 2027 on its 30-acre site. Hillsborough Fire Rescue will team up with the Sheriff's Office and the Pet Resource Center for a Heroes and Hounds event tomorrow morning at the Riverview Fire Station on Rodine Road. The center's Chelsea Waldeck says residents can watch canine unit demonstrations and get fire safety tips. Center will have about 20 adoptable dogs on hand. Waldeck says that's a positive turnaround for her staff following this week's tragic and highly publicized case of abuse.
12: It's hard on the staff. It's hard on, you know, the community, obviously, with all these types of negative stories. So for us, you know, having these dogs, especially some of our long stay dogs that are going to be going to this event to hopefully be able to find their forever home, the family that's right for them, is really important to us.
8: Tomorrow's event runs from 10 to 2. Hey, you want to go gator hunting? Applications are open for FWC's statewide alligator harvest program and super hunt. The application period runs until June 8th, and would-be gator hunters can apply as many times as they want to increase their chances of winning a permit. For the statewide harvest, about 7,000 permits will be issued. No word yet on what that number will be for the super hunt, but FWC estimates a maximum of 100. There are now three groups challenging the new congressional district maps in court, all claiming that the new lines violate the state constitution by favoring one political party. Analysts have said the new maps could lead to four more Republicans in the House. And plans are being unveiled for a $65 million expansion of the Dalí Museum in St. Pete. Officials say it will include a new exterior, dedicated learning center, and new gallery environments. Tampa Bay traffic and weather moments away. Our next news update in 30 minutes. Reed Shepard, News Radio, WFLA.
13: This is a Bloomberg Money Minute. Despite skyrocketing gasoline prices and the war in Iran, the April jobs report showed employers added 115,000 workers last month. That was more than expected, and the second month in a row of big gains. The biggest adds were in healthcare, transportation, and warehousing, as well as retail. The unemployment rate holding steady at 4.3%. Now, that gave Wall Street a big lift today, along with word of a three-day ceasefire between Russia and Ukraine. Now, even though the U.S. has not gotten a response from Tehran on the latest peace proposal, and consumer confidence this month fell to the lowest level on record. The Dow today managing to squeeze out a 12-point gain. The Nasdaq up 441. That's a 1 2/3% jump to a new all-time high. That's on the strength of tech stocks like AMD, Micron, and Intel. The S&P closing at an all-time high, up 62. Oil around $95 a barrel. And Nintendo hiking the price of its Switch 2 gaming console in September by $50 to $500. 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
14: Wesley Chapel crash, southbound 75 after State Road 54 has the left lane blocked. And in Tampa, an accident on northbound 275 before MLK has two left lanes blocked. Stop and go northbound 275 from West Shore Boulevard to Himes Avenue, 13-minute delays. And it's stop and go on southbound 75 from the Selman Expressway to after Gibsonton Drive with 13-minute delays. Largo crash, northbound US 19 after East Bay. Amy Snyder, News Radio, WFLA.
15: Hot and humid Friday with a mix of sun and clouds. Our feels like temperatures closer to the upper 90s and in some spots along our southern counties in the triple digits. As we head into the evening hours, our temperatures will hold steady in the 80s through around dinner time, eventually falling to the 70s overnight. We could be dealing with some low clouds or some patchy fog overnight, which should dissipate by the late morning hours for our Saturday. Saturday and Sunday, we'll keep the warm and humid conditions with very limited rain chances. I'm Max Defender 8 meteorologist Zuleika Soler.
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0: All right, news roundup and information overload hour. 800-941-SEAN if you want to be a part of the program. In a massive, massive second big blow to Democrats. By the way, they're the people that have mastered the art of gerrymandering to try to favor their political odds all over the country. And now it's backfiring because Republicans now have challenged, you know, the dirty tricks that they've been involved in for decades, to be blunt. But this is a massive blow. First, it was the racial gerrymandering decision by the U.S. Supreme Court. And now in a massive blow to Democrats. And I told you this would not withstand judicial review. I told you before this gerrymandering scheme even took place in the Commonwealth of Virginia that it's never going to hold judicial muster because one, they didn't follow the constitutional process. And two, the wording of it was abusively corrupt and biased. But that's whatever. It just didn't work. Here's the best part. You know, Democrats burned $64 million, $64 million on this failed gerrymandering scheme of theirs. Nearly $40 million of it came from the House, well, minority leader in name only, Hakeem Jeffries. He actually is very angry that he spent all of this money. And they've got no judicial recourse at this point. He put out on X the decision by the Virginia Supreme Court to overturn the will of more than 3 million voters will not stand. Well, yes, it will stand because they have a process and a rule of law as it relates to constitutional amendments. The Democrats never followed it. And he goes on, over 3 million Virginia citizens cast their votes in a free and fair election. No, it wasn't. They didn't follow their own constitution. You know, the state's Supreme Court has chosen to invalidate their voice, disenfranchise them, and violate their due process rights. No, the Supreme Court of Virginia said, follow the law. Follow the Constitution. Anyway, he writes, this decision to overturn an entire election is unprecedented, undemocratic, and it cannot stand. MAGA Republicans have adopted voter suppression as a strategy. This is the same, you know, Jim Crow 2.0 crap that they tried to, you know, claim in Georgia. And then what happened? The next election comes, more minorities voted than in any other election previously held in the state of Georgia. We are exploring all options to overturn this shocking decision. Our fight is not over. We're just getting started. Please donate here. I mean, come on, it's just not going to fly. But the Democrats now, this is the second massive blow and a huge boost to Republicans' efforts in the midterms. I'm not saying. Look, I don't even think the issues that will impact this midterm election year have actually happened yet. We need to see how Iran unfolds. And then, of course, the economic growth that we keep seeing, the strength and the fundamentals of the economy. Shockingly, the economic numbers are up again. And this number is up again. And unemployment's down again. And GDP numbers are better than expected. I mean, we keep hearing it all the time. One big problem right now is gas prices, but as soon as Iran is over, that will come to an end also. It's not a small issue for most people. I fully, completely understand that. But anyway, you know, you have people predicting that as many as, you know, 14 to 19 Republican House seats will be picked up because of the Supreme Court ruling. Now we find out Virginia's Supreme Court overturned their, you know, ridiculous gerrymandering redistricting plan, which was designed, even though Donald Trump got 46% of the vote in the Commonwealth of Virginia, they wanted to have, you know, 10 Democratic seats that were saved and only one Republican seat, disenfranchising pretty much half the Commonwealth of Virginia. Anyway, here's the headline in the New York Times. In a huge blow to Democrats, a Virginia court strikes down the House map. The Virginia Supreme Court striking down a measure allowing state Democrats to redraw congressional districts, dealing this significant blow to the party's efforts to keep pace with Republicans in a nationwide redistricting battle. If anyone's keeping pace with anyone else, that would be Republicans now basically playing by the same rules that Democrats have played by for decades. 4-3 decision, majority writing that Democratic legislators had put a constitutional amendment to allow for a new map before the voters in an unprecedented matter that violated the state's constitution. Oh, Linda, who told this audience that this would happen? This violation irreparably undermines the integrity of the resulting referendum vote and renders it null and void. And, you know, Democrats were celebrating the results of the referendum. Told you it was not going to withstand judicial review and scrutiny. Anyway, here to weigh in on it, I think probably the most knowledgeable person in the country on it is Ken Cuccinelli, former attorney general for the state of Virginia, the Commonwealth, and Virginia State Senator Bryce Reeves, who also played a big part in this as well. Ken, everything that you said, every argument you outlined, the court validated here about as they should have.
1: Yeah, they even did it the week when I said they would do it, and the person wrote the opinion who I guessed would write the opinion. So nailed that one. But the most important part is that it came down correctly and undid this really gangsta legislating effort by the Democrat General Assembly to trample the Virginia Constitution, and really right that wrong. And they're all screaming about, including the current Attorney General, Jay Jones, oh, you know, 3 million people voted. The same people asked the Supreme Court to wait, correctly, by the way, for the outcome of the referendum, because that's how over 100 years of law and precedent in Virginia stood. And so the Supreme Court waited, which they recited in the majority opinion. You asked us to wait. We waited. Now it's over, and we ruled that it was done unconstitutionally. And it was really quite brazen, frankly. And this was just the first case. There was another case coming behind it, equally brazen, that included the crazy ballot language that you referenced, Sean. That was included there too. But now we'll never hear that case because the referendum was thrown out. You don't need to throw it out twice. And we're going to keep our maps in Virginia that are currently 6-5 through 2026. And given that they spent 3 or 4 times as much as our side to then only eke by with 3 points, really running a Trump derangement syndrome campaign. And if they did it in 28, you know, it would be the election for Trump's successor. So I just don't think that strategy would work, particularly when so many of their own folks really liked the bipartisan redistricting map that we have in Virginia. And now we get to keep it.
0: Senator Bryce Reeve, let me ask you this question. I want to play for you Abigail Spanberger in 2025 saying, oh, I have no plans to redistrict Virginia, just like every other agenda item she has. She never informed voters before the election.
2: Short answer is no. Certainly Virginia, by constitutional amendment, has a new redistricting effort that was put in place and first utilized after the 2021 redistricting. Certainly I've been watching with interest what other states are doing, but I have no plans to redistrict Virginia.
0: She just flat out lied on pretty much everything. She didn't inform voters of any of her agenda. The result of this has been Virginians are pretty angry at the governor, and she has the lowest approval rating of any governor in decades.
3: Well, John, first, thank you for getting the word out. And you did call it right. And I also have to say hello and good afternoon to my dear friend, Attorney General Cuccinelli, because if it wasn't for the Cooch, I wouldn't be here. 15 years ago, I beat a 28-year incumbent by 86 votes on election night in a Democrat district. And if it wasn't for Attorney General Cuccinelli, they would have stolen that race from us. So, Ken, good to have you on the team again. As far as Abigail Spanberg goes, you're right. She's a big liar. I've called her that. She had me kicked off Commerce and Labor because of the New York Times article where I said the only difference between her and Mondami is Mondami has the nads to go ahead and say he's a socialist. And I've been calling her that ever since she's been my congresswoman. In fact, General Cuccinelli lives in the same 7th district. So I'm glad it's staying where it is. I think we got a great shot now to take out Vindman, Eugene Vindman, who is, you know, hates the president and has TDS as well. So, you know, Virginia is really, we've been taking it in a short succession. We don't have a budget. They just, will soon indict, I think, our chairman, President Pro Tem and chairman of Senate Finance. So I don't know that we'll get a budget out of Virginia either. But as Virginia melts down, I'm proud to say that some of the justices that we put on there, I know one of them worked for the general when he was the acting. I think they made the right decision. They ruled on law. And, you know, if they would actually read the law, they would understand the series of events that they violated. And look, we're not the ones that voted to have 45 days of early voting in Virginia. If they didn't have the 45 days of early voting, this would be a mute thing, but they wanted that. Well, this is what they got for having it by running this plan around. You can't break the law in order to change the Constitution. And that's what the justices said. And so that'll hold. And it's a great day for Virginia.
0: All right, quick break. Huge victory by the Virginia Supreme Court today in this power grab attempt by Abigail Spanberger and Democrats in the Commonwealth of Virginia. More with Ken Cuccinelli, former Attorney General, Virginia State Senator Bryce Reeves on the other side. Then your calls this Friday coming up, 800-941-SEAN, our number if you want to be a part of the program.
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14: Pasco accidents, northbound 75 after State Road 54 in the left lane, and northbound Suncoast Parkway at Ridge Road in the left lane. 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
1: Sunshine, 90 degrees. I'm Reed Shepard, our top story. The U.S. is waiting to hear from Iran on its proposal to end the war. Alistair D'Souza with that.
2: Secretary of State Marco Rubio, while on a trip to Italy, says Iran's response is expected Friday. Rubio says he hopes serious negotiations then follow. According to Iran's state media on Thursday, Tehran is yet to reach a conclusion or send a reply.
1: Rubio was also asked by reporters about the latest U.S. military action against Iranian targets, which occurred despite a ceasefire. Rubio said that Iran fired first and only stupid countries don't shoot back when they're shot at. Democrat leaders in Virginia are not happy after their new congressional map was blocked by the state's Supreme Court on technical grounds. Democrats were seeking a map designed to give the party up to four new House seats, but today's ruling now delivers a major boost for Republicans as they defend their narrow House majority in the midterm elections. At the same time, there are now three groups challenging the new congressional district maps in court in Florida, all claiming that the new lines violate the state constitution by favoring the Republicans. Analysts have said the new maps could lead to four more Republicans in the House. Tampa Democrat Kathy Castor has said she's seeking a re-election anyway.
3: All of Floridians were locked out of this redistricting.

0: subsidize some of the wealthiest companies in the history of humanity. That does not work.
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6: Accident on the northbound Suncoast Parkway at Ridge Road has the left lane blocked, and traffic is at a crawl in Hillsborough County on southbound 75 from the Salmon Expressway to after Gibsonton Drive. 15-minute delays. 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
8: Hot and humid Friday with a mix of sun and clouds. Our feels like temperatures closer to the upper 90s and in some spots along our southern counties in the triple digits. As we head into the evening hours, our temperatures will hold steady in the 80s through around dinner time. Eventually falling to the 70s overnight. We could be dealing with some low clouds or some patchy fog overnight, which should dissipate by the late morning hours for our Saturday. Saturday and Sunday, we'll keep the warm and humid conditions with very limited rain chances. I'm Max Defender 8 meteorologist Zuleika Soler.
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11: Guaranteed human.
12: Sunshine, 87 degrees. I'm Reed Shepard, our top story. State Department says this week's meeting between Secretary of State Marco Rubio and Pope Leo underscored the strong relationship between the United States and the Holy See. NBC's Keir Simmons reports that, according to officials, the two discussed the situation in Iran, among other things.
13: Rubio's visit comes after months of public sparring between the White House and the Holy See. The Pope has been openly critical of the administration's immigration policies and the war in Iran. That criticism drawing repeated attacks from the president.
12: It was the first meeting between a member of President Trump's cabinet and the first American pontiff in almost a year. Today is the one-year anniversary of the pope's election. And being the first pope from the U.S. hasn't prevented clashes with President Trump over issues such as immigration enforcement and the Iran war.
14: I think for a lot of people who support President Trump but are also Catholic, this just feels like a very awkward, intense, and maybe unnecessary kind of thing.
12: Dr. Stephen Oakey with St. Leo University near Tampa says the controversies haven't affected Pope Leo's popularity with American Catholics. Oakey says the pontiff is likely to engage soon on another hot-button topic, artificial intelligence. And you can hear more about Leo's first year as pope by playing our Beyond the News podcast on the iHeartRadio app. A major milestone in the construction of the $300 million Johns Hopkins Pediatric Hospital in Wesley Chapel. As hospital staff joined construction workers in a traditional topping-off ceremony. Pediatric surgeon Dr. Paul Danielson tells News Channel 8, hospital is perfectly positioned to take care of the needs of the region's children.
15: Gone are the days where a hospital is built and sits on an island and you expect the patients to come to you. We're now in the era where we want to bring the care close to home.
12: Hospital is on track to open in the fall of 2027 on its 30-acre site. Jury deliberations continuing today in the trial of four men accused of killing Jacksonville rapper Julio Fulio. Jurors began weighing the case against Isaiah Chance, Sean Gathright, Rashad Murphy, and Davion Murphy after closing arguments wrapped up last night. Prosecutors say the 26-year-old Fulio, real name Charles Jones, was ambushed and shot to death outside a Tampa hotel while in town to celebrate his birthday. Four defendants all face first-degree murder charges. The state plans to seek the death penalty if they are convicted. Governor DeSantis has signed a bill into law that's aimed at keeping Floridians from footing the bill for those AI data centers. The governor says innovation and technology is a good thing, but the data centers need to operate on Florida's terms.
16: You should not, as a hardworking Floridian, have to subsidize some of the wealthiest companies in the history of humanity. That does not work.
12: This comes after officials in Fort Meade recently signed off on plans for a massive hyperscale AI data center. DeSantis says AI data centers don't create a lot of jobs in local communities, and many of the jobs they do create, he says, don't pay all that well. Reaction is coming in to a proposed policy in Pasco County that would require students entering kindergarten to be potty trained. Superintendent Dr. John Legg told board members earlier this week that more and more young children are coming to school with a diaper, and he says that puts too much pressure on teachers who often find themselves having to change it during school hours. Maddie Cotty tells News Channel 8 potty training is part of being a good parent.
17: We got started early, so she was done by like 2.5, 3. That makes me feel bad for the kids and the lack of parenting that they're receiving, because that is definitely the parent's job.
12: Legg told board members that accommodations could be made for developmentally disabled or special needs students, but some could have to be sent home until they figure it out. Tampa Bay traffic and weather moments away. Our next news update in 30 minutes. I'm Reed Shepherd, News Radio, WFLA.
18: Hillsborough County accident on the entrance ramp from US 301 to southbound 75. Exit 253, left lane block there. And then traffic is at a crawl on southbound 75 from the Selman Expressway to after Gibsonton Drive with 16-minute delays there. Also an accident in Tampa on eastbound Linebaugh at Anderson Road. Eastlake accident, Pinellas County, northbound Eastlake Road at Pine Ridge Boulevard, right lane blocked. Amy Snyder, News Radio, WFLA.
19: Hot and humid Friday with a mix of sun and clouds. Our feels like temperatures closer to the upper 90s and in some spots along our southern counties in the triple digits. As we head into the evening hours, our temperatures will hold steady in the 80s through around dinner time, eventually falling to the 70s overnight. We could be dealing with some low clouds or some patchy fog overnight, which should dissipate by the late morning hours for our Saturday. Saturday and Sunday, we'll keep the warm and humid conditions with very limited rain chances. I'm Max Defender 8 meteorologist Zuleika Soler.
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1: Lightning forward Nikita Kucherov was named a finalist today for the Hart Trophy. That honors the NHL's most valuable player. The Rays will try to stay hot tonight there in Boston. Tampa Bay opened their four-game series there with its seventh straight win yesterday. And the NFL, they're getting set to release their 2026 schedule. That'll happen next Thursday. The slate will feature a record 9 international games. I'm Scott Davidson.
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0: fantastic Friday and Ask Dr. Jesse Friday. Let's get right back to the questions. Let's tackle this one here. Guy said, Jesse, is it time to give Iran an ultimatum? Start taking out their power grid. Is that too simple? So here is something that Western society, certainly the United States of America, and a lot of countries have wrestled with for the past 100 years or more. When you have a problem, a significant problem, with a foreign government, government's your enemy, run by bad people, things like that, and you make the decision to go to war, how much are you willing to kill or hurt the innocent people in that country if it means killing or hurting the government you dislike? Let's rewind back to World War II. We know the history of it, of us carpet bombing German cities, Japanese cities. And yes, I'm aware that the United States of America attempted to, well, we're just going to drop drop bombs on the munitions factory. But honestly, that was, it was a nice intention, but it was laughable back then because of the winds and the inaccuracy of things. You're going to kill, drop bombs on innocent civilians. Everybody knows about Hiroshima and Nagasaki. Everyone knows about the two atom bombs. What a lot of people don't know is we annihilated almost every major Japanese city. We reduced them all to dust, all of them. How much are you willing to hurt innocent people, just citizens, in order to hurt the foreign government that is your enemy? At the time in World War II, you should know it was hotly debated. And honestly, it has been debated ever since. I have friends all over the spectrum on this issue, by the way, of kill them all, let God sort them out. And I have friends, even hardcore military guys, who will tell me right now, they think the way we fought World War II was wrong and unjust to kill civilians like that. I don't get mad at any of them. I think these are valid arguments to make. By the way, there were military guys in our military who were horrified that we were bombing cities. We were. Now, in the case of, for instance, Japan, we justified it by this, and it's a valid justification. The quote factories in Japan, they weren't necessarily one big factory, Bombs Inc. Japan kind of spread that stuff out throughout their civilian population, so people were making these things, this little part and that little part, in their house. So we said, well, if the bomb factory is the city, then the city's got to go. We firebombed Tokyo and we had people melting into the pavement. I know it's gruesome, but we have to have this discussion. And it's a worthwhile moral discussion. Curtis LeMay, he was the guy who was kind of running that bombing campaign in Japan. Curtis LeMay came out and said, you can go read his quotes, that if we'd lost the war, I'd be put on trial for war crimes. He knew it. He came out and said it. He knew it. Now let's go to modern day, because you mentioned start bombing out the power grid. Well, if you remove the power grid, are you going to hurt the bad guys in the Iranian government? Sure, I'm sure. Hopefully. Is that the only person you're going to hurt? There's an Iranian grandma who's never hurt anybody. She's on a defibrillator right now. You nuke the power grid, she dies tonight. Not only does she die tonight, that's just this is the moral dilemma, the discussion we can have. I'm not trying to be a pacifist here. I just want to make sure we're understanding what this kind of stuff means. Not only is she dying tonight, Iran is going to broadcast that to the planet. And Donald Trump knows that. We are already having a little bit of egg on our face, to put it mildly, because Looks like we bombed that school. 160, I think it was, school kids. Obviously, we didn't do it on purpose. We wouldn't do that. But it did happen. And it wasn't a great look. We even had member Senator Kennedy, Republican, went on the news and said, look, it looks bad. Wish it hadn't happened. You think the Trump administration, politically, you think they want more of those stories? Donald Trump does not want to start bombing and killing civilians. He has never operated that way. I don't care if you hate his guts. He has never operated foreign policy that way. He has always been a guy who wants wars to stop, loves to call himself the peace president. Hey, let's work out a deal. Let's wrap this up. He's never been this bloodthirsty maniac the left considers him to be. Why do you think he's threatened a ceasefire every 15 minutes, threatened to end it, threatened to bomb him, and yet has not really followed through? Because he doesn't want to do it. He doesn't want to do it. It's just not that easy. The solutions, what I brought up last night, and I'll bring it up again. You can have, obviously, you're not a subject. You can and should have all kinds of opinions on Iran, wherever you fall. Huge mistake, glad we're there, whatever it is. The only kind of opinion you should completely reject and not listen to is anybody on any side of the issue who tells you it's simple. It's easy. Just do blank. It's easy. Just do blank. It's simple. That's not how war is. Once Trump made the decision to go, simple and easy, those options evaporated. 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The Mongol invasion of Russia. White shame. 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
6: Guaranteed human. It took jurors in Fort Pierce nearly 3 hours to convict a former cop and firefighter on first-degree murder and arson charges. Otto Lemke shot a man at a motorcycle repair shop back in 2021 and then poured a flammable liquid on him and set him ablaze. But defense attorney Valerie Masters told jurors the man in the surveillance video was in a helmet, so it proved nothing.
7: The state wants you to believe that they got the right guy. Not guilty. He is in fact not guilty.
6: Prosecutors are pushing for the death penalty, and the jury will be back to consider that on May 18th. Major milestone in the construction of the $300 million Johns Hopkins Pediatric Hospital in Wesley Chapel. Hospital staff joined construction workers in a traditional topping-off ceremony today. Pediatric surgeon Dr. Paul Danielson says the hospital is perfectly positioned to take care of the needs of the region's children.
8: Gone are the days where a hospital is built and sits on an island, and you expect the patients to come to you. We're now in the era where we want to bring the care close to home.
6: Hospital is on track to open in the fall of 2027. The civil trial against former Miami Dolphins wide receiver Tyreek Hill is over. Hill and social media influencer Sophie Hall have agreed to a settlement.
9: Sophie Hall has agreed to dismiss the assault and battery claims, and the defendant Tyreek Hill has agreed to settle the negligence claim.
6: Deal not disclosed. Hall claimed the football player broke her leg during football drills in the backyard of his Southwest Ranch's home in 2023, but she stayed at Hill's home for days after suffering the injury and had a sexual relationship with him. Hill denies the allegations and claims she tripped over a dog while playing football. With Florida's News, I'm Reed Shepard.
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12: Tampa crash northbound 275 before Ashley Drive has three right lanes blocked. And there's a problem on southbound 75 before I-4 on the left shoulder. Exit ramp from westbound I-4 to I-275 has the left lane blocked. And then the entrance from 301 to southbound 75 has the left lane blocked. Palm Harbor crash, westbound Tampa Road at McMullen Booth, two left lanes blocked. Amy Snyder, News Radio, WFLA.
13: Hot and humid Friday with a mix of sun and clouds. Our feels like temperatures closer to the upper 90s and in some spots along our southern counties in the triple digits. As we head into the evening hours, our temperatures will hold steady in the 80s through around dinner time, eventually falling to the 70s overnight. We could be dealing with some low clouds or some patchy fog overnight, which should dissipate by the late morning hours for our Saturday. Saturday and Sunday, we'll keep the warm and humid conditions with very limited rain chances. I'm Max Defender 8 meteorologist Zuleika Soler.
14: Waiting on word. I'm Lisa Lacera, Fox News. No response yet from Iran on the latest peace proposal from the U.S.
15: They have no military. They have not a lot left. See what happens.
14: President Trump, just moments ago as he departed for Virginia, he said he's expecting a response from Iran soon.
16: Iran's foreign minister is saying that the Iranians will not bow to U.S. pressure as the U.S. continues to enforce its military blockade on Iranian ports.
14: Fox's Aisha Hosni at the White House. This comes as U.S. Central Command says the U.S. has disabled a total of four Iranian tankers in and around the Strait of Hormuz. On the three-day ceasefire between Russia and Ukraine, the president said he'd like a longer-term peace deal.
15: It's the worst thing since World War II in terms of life. 25,000 young soldiers every month. It's crazy.
14: Part of the deal also calls for an exchange of prisoners, something Ukraine's President Zelensky said shaped his decision on the ceasefire. Virginia's Supreme Court rules its voter-approved redistricting plan violated the state constitution.
17: Virginia's state Supreme Court found Democratic lawmakers violated the state's demand that they take two votes in two separate sessions of the General Assembly before submitting a constitutional amendment to voters. They say that was not done in this case. The justices wrote, the violation irreparably undermines the integrity of the resulting referendum vote and renders it null and void. Virginia had redrawn their congressional map, so Democrats were favored in four additional seats, bringing the total of left-leaning seats in the state to 10, leaving Republicans just one. Without those seats in the redistricting wars, Republicans are left with a much higher advantage.
14: Fox's Jessica Rosenthal. U.S. Customs and Border Protection has canceled the visas of more than two dozen people, including some who worked on the Disney Cruise Line ship, amid allegations they possessed or had viewed images of child sexual abuse. America is listening to Fox News.
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1: Six suspected child predators are arrested and two more are being tracked down following a four-day sting in Martin County. The arrests were made with help from To Catch a Predator TV host Chris Hansen.
2: It's shocking to me after 22 years of doing these investigations in one form or another that these guys still show up.
1: Undercover detectives posing as teenagers met the suspects online and arranged a meeting where they were arrested, sometimes on camera. The sound of roaring jet engines will echo across the shoreline as the Fort Lauderdale Air Show returns this weekend. The U.S. Air Force Thunderbirds headlined the two-day event. Folks should bring sunscreen, umbrellas, and beach chairs. The next Miss America will be crowned in South Florida. The competition will be held at the Palm Beach County Convention Center in West Palm Beach on September 6th. Last year's competition was held in Orlando. With Florida's News, I'm Wayne Rustin.
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7: If you're going through the Seminole section of Pinellas County, you're going to see a crash at 83rd Street North and Park Boulevard in the clearing stages. Traffic improving as you make your way through there. Heavy traffic on northbound 275. Delays start after the Howard Franklin Bridge all the way up to the Scott Ashley downtown exit. Three right lanes currently blocked with the collision in that stretch. You're also going to see some heavy traffic on eastbound I-4 going from McIntosh Road over to Park Road as you work your way to Polk County. Steve Foster, News Radio WFLA.
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9: Hot and humid Friday with a mix of sun and clouds. Our feels like temperatures closer to the upper 90s and in some spots along our southern counties in the triple digits. As we head into the evening hours, our temperatures will hold steady in the 80s through around dinner time. Eventually falling to the 70s overnight. We could be dealing with some low clouds or some patchy fog overnight, which should dissipate by the late morning hours for our Saturday. Saturday and Sunday, we'll keep the warm and humid conditions with very limited rain chances. I'm Max.

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8: It is the Jesse Kelly Show on a fantastic, wonderful Friday, an Ask Dr. Jesse Friday. So let's get back to these questions because I still have a lot of them I have to get to. Hey, Jesse, I happened upon A Few Good Men, great movie, by the way, the other night, and I watched it again. Forgot what a good movie it was. I was wondering if the code red thing is really a well-known way to keep substandard Marines like Santiago in line, or is it movie make-believe? Have you ever been a giver or receiver of a code red during your time in the Marines? Thanks. And says his name is Matt. Yes, I've been a giver and a receiver, but I need to add a little disclaimer here. Code red and how it was done in the movie is not something I experienced or, well, I guess I did see it once. All right, let me explain. In the movie, because this guy keeps falling out of runs and he's kind of a weak sister Marine, in the movie, they storm into his room and stuff a rag into his mouth and start beating him up and things like that. All right. I only ever saw something like that one time in the Marine Corps. I did not participate in this one, and this was done in boot camp. In boot camp, you see, they're big on collective punishment. It's a way to get Marines to keep other Marines in line. They want you keeping other Marines in line. They want you checking yourself, policing yourself, if you will. So, for instance, if every boot camp platoon is going to have a turd or two, they're just going to have some idiot, some loser, some lazy bum who screws everything up. He can't do anything right. He can't even shave right. He can't run right. He can't do anything right. Well, it's not going to take the drill instructors long to figure out this guy's a moron. I think every time he screws up, I'll punish everyone. You ever see the movie Full Metal Jacket where that fat guy Gomer Pyle gets busted with a donut? He's not supposed to have a donut. He steals a donut. And the drill instructor makes the entire platoon exercise while he eats the donut. That happens all the freaking time. All the time. They'll punish everybody. We had a guy like that in my boot camp platoon. And one night, he got walloped pretty good. After the lights went out, he got walloped pretty good. Yeah, he probably had that one coming. I did not participate. I didn't even know they were doing it. It was on the other side. What, Chris? What? Chris said, does it work? Oh, of course it works. Of course it works. Yeah, you'd be amazed how well you shave if you're worried about getting beaten the next night. So look, life's harsh. Well, you want me to tell you, it's the Marine Corps. It's not Boy Scouts. I only ever saw something like that one time. Now let's go to what an actual, quote, code red looks

0: Friday. Remember, you can email the show your love, your hate, your death threats, your questions, Jesse at jessekellyshow.com. Jesse, I was watching a documentary on the Nazi hunters from Mossad. It was pretty cool how they hunted down these monsters. And it hit the communists who committed the same types of crimes were never put on trial or hunted down. Why was no one from the Khmer Rouge or the Soviets ever put on trial for their crimes? Well, they were, and they weren't. Let me explain. The Khmer Rouge fell. It didn't last long. I think it only lasted 4 years. So we'll set that aside. When it comes to things like the Soviet Union, communists put each other on trial and kill each other all the time. Because it's a demonic religion of destruction, they are always butchering each other too. Certainly once the revolution is complete, and then they're just warring for who gets to actually run things and steal everything, they kill each other all the freaking time. It's what they do. It's just natural for them. It's terrible. But there is no peace in the end for them. There never has been. There never will be. And the Cambodians, the Khmer Rouge, by the way, they butchered each other. All the people in the Central Committee who were running things after their little revolution, they all died at the hands of other communists. Basically, all of them died, just butchered each other. They're killers. They're violent. Once you have convinced yourself that violence is a solution when you run into political problems, once you have made that decision in your mind that it's hey, we'll just kill him. We'll hurt him. We'll kill him. We'll hurt him. If he dies, it's better. Once your mind has already gone there, then downstream of that is going to be endless amounts of violence. I've been warning about America today. That's why I scream all the time about J.D. Vance needing more security. The average Democrat now thinks political violence is acceptable and wants it. This is not just a random extremist online. When Democrats talk with each other, it's all the time. I hope he dies. I hope someone shoots him. Why don't they shoot him if he would just die? I hope he dies. I brought up that Mark Hamill, that Star Wars actor who put up that post showing Donald Trump dead in a coffin. And of course, he turned around and deleted it because he got so much backlash for it. And which prompts the question, why would you post that anyway? All those people who got fired after Charlie Kirk died and they ran to TikTok and Instagram and Twitter and celebrated. This is wonderful. I'm so happy. Oh, what do you mean I'm fired? Oh, no. Why would you post it anyway? Because that's how they talk. And when they're around other Democrats, nobody expresses horror when they talk that way. They all join in. You know, when Joe Biden was president, one time I was around somebody who said this. I hope somebody kills him. One time. I hated Joe Biden. Hated him. That thought never even crossed my mind. I wouldn't even want that. That's freaking terrible. One time it happened, I was at a big neighborhood party, and everyone was ranting and raving about Joe Biden screwing everything up. And one guy said, I hope someone kills him. Everybody who was in that little circle at the time, we were all sitting around a little table, all of us, myself included, bro, oh, hold on, dude. Slow down. Now, that's terrible. He immediately got checked, and I've never heard anything like that other than one time. When Democrats sit around that little table and someone says, gosh, I hope someone shoots Trump in the head and actually hits him this time. Other Democrats are not saying, whoa, hey, man, a little too far here. Other Democrats are saying, yeah, hopefully it's today. Ha ha ha. Wouldn't it be great? Ha ha ha. That is a dangerous place for a country to be. We are in a dangerous place. Now that political violence has become this acceptable to these people, it's bad. It's really bad. Super Sure is really good. Do you know that? It's really bad to have to deal, as you're trying to run a business, to have to deal with multiple different insurance policies. You know, you can't just have one. You have to have this insurance for this and that insurance for that. And who's doing the workman's comp and who's handling the health? You want to stop dealing with all kinds of different policies and applications? 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Jesse, I think you're thinking too small on the whole doctor thing. The title should go way past your vacation. Remember a few years back when Glenn Beck got a PhD from Liberty University? You definitely deserve that from your epic history research and capable presentation to the masses. I'm not connected to that university, but I am confident someone in the audience could start that campaign. I am hearing ads on your show that make me wonder, are you going to clone Fred? I would never clone Fred. Did you know that clones are oftentimes dumber than the original? I couldn't imagine Fred dumber. It's not possible. He is the dumbest, sweetest dog in the history of mankind. If he got even dumber, I don't know what we would do. He still thinks water is going to hurt him. He's supposed to be a water dog, and he thinks water is going, I don't even know what to do. That's one. Two. Chris, I like the idea of this PhD thing. Now hold on. I don't want to do any work for it. Isn't there someone we can call to just give me one? There has to be somebody, surely. What? Oh, that's a really good point. Chris said, we'll just make a fake certificate. No, who's going to verify it? We'll make it and we'll put it right behind me as I do the radio show so everyone can look at it. Make sure the PhD thing is really big too. Only the university, maybe we should make it a little blurry and everyone will just, they'll be looking and they'll be like, I can't read it. You need, the camera's out of focus, but it won't be the camera. We'll just keep it. The university, that's what we'll do. I like this. Now, it's the same debate we've been having. Now I have to decide what exactly I want a degree in. I don't know. I like the anthropology, archaeology thing. I think that's a really cool thing. It's got an Indiana Jones feel to it. I like it a lot. There's probably something else that I'm not thinking of, though. Anyway, we still have another hour. Talk about some more history. Do countries have a national psyche? Someone issues a correction on Napoleon. Oh, hang on.
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5: 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A ransomware attack against a major cloud-based education management platform called Canvas appears to be over. The platform is used by 8,000 schools and universities nationwide and affected Broward, Brevard, and Orange County school districts, as well as FIU and UF. The hacking group named Shiny Hunters claimed responsibility. Reports are that most users around the globe are now able to access the site today. No word yet on how the system was restored. Six child predator suspects are arrested and two more are being tracked down following a four-day sting in Martin County. Sheriff John Budenseek says the arrests were made with help from To Catch a Predator TV host Chris Hansen.
6: It's shocking to me after 22 years of doing these investigations in one form or another that these guys still show up.
5: The sheriff says undercover detectives posing as teenagers met the suspects online and arranged a meeting where they were arrested sometimes on camera. Reaction is coming to a proposed policy in Pasco County that would require students entering kindergarten to be potty trained. Superintendent Dr. John Legg told board members earlier this week that more and more young children are coming to school with a diaper, and he says that puts too much pressure on teachers who find themselves having to change it during school hours. Parent Maddie Conte tells News Channel 8 it's part of being a good parent.
7: We got started early, so she was done by like 2.5, 3. That makes me feel bad for the kids and the lack of parenting that they're receiving, because that is definitely the parents' job.
5: Legg told board members that accommodations could be made for developmentally disabled or special needs students, but some could have to be sent home until they figure it out. The next Miss America will be crowned in South Florida. The competition will be held at the Palm Beach County Convention Center in West Palm Beach on September 6th. The Miss America organization announced the venue change today. Last year's competition was held in Orlando. If you need a cinnamon roll fix, better act fast. Knoxberry Farm is set to close for the season on Sunday. It usually closed in mid-April, but due to its late start opening a new location this year, they decided to keep the doors open a bit longer. With Florida's News, I'm Denise Ryan.
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10: Running into a few delays as you work your way into Tampa. Northbound 275, busy from the east end of the Howard Franklin up to the Scott Ashley downtown exit. Earlier crash moving out of the three right lanes and traffic slowly getting back up to speed towards I-4. I-4 itself, no problems throughout Hillsborough and Polk counties. 75, 41, and 301 all checking in clear. No problems on Dale Mabry from the MacDill Air Force Base up to the Pasco County line. 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
11: Hot and humid Friday with a mix of sun and clouds. Our feels like temperatures closer to the upper 90s and in some spots along our southern counties in the triple digits. As we head into the evening hours, our temperatures will hold steady in the 80s through around dinner time, eventually falling to the 70s overnight. We could be dealing with some low clouds or some patchy fog overnight, which should dissipate by the late morning hours for our Saturday. Saturday and Sunday, we'll keep the warm and humid conditions with very limited rain chances. I'm ex-offender rate meteorologist Zuleika Soler.
12: It could last longer than 3 days. I'm Lisa Lucera, Fox News. President Trump talking about the ceasefire announced this afternoon between Russia and Ukraine.
13: We have a little period of time where the